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0: Pima County Sheriff Chris Nenos said on an Arizona radio station Friday he didn't believe the email is legitimate. He referenced the other ransom notes that have been sent in the cases, some of which have been deemed to be fake. It was recently revealed that one early ransom note said that Guthrie was buried in nature and expressed remorse for her death. Nenos praised those who have shared genuine tips with investigators, but noted that the downside of a widespread attention on the case is that people send in false information or fake ransom notes, tying up investigators. He should just admit that he sucks as a sheriff. Maybe he should just say that. I think that would be appropriate. Continues to say authorities believe the mother of TV anchor Savannah Guthrie was abducted from her Arizona home in the early hours of February 1st, 2026. Nearly 5 months later, authorities have not publicly identified any suspects or shared any indication of where they believe Guthrie may have been taken. Why would they write that? Authorities believe the mother of TV anchor Savannah Guthrie was abducted from her Arizona home in the early hours of February 1st, 2026. They don't believe that it happened. I mean, did I miss something? Is there some question about whether she was kidnapped? I don't think so. I think the answer is no. That's actually very strange to me. So that's the update on that. And I'm not going to have time to get into this. I was going to, but don't really have the time for it. Let me just give you the headline, and maybe we'll circle back to this tomorrow. We'll see. Why are people going into New York City sewer systems? Dun, dun, dun. This is from News Nation. There's a strange mystery unfolding in New York City, and it's underground. Videos of people entering the sewers in the city have quickly spread online. The most recent one being taken May 5th, which shows three people uncovering a sewer in Queens, going down one by one, and never being seen coming back up. Are they living in there? Sam, are they living in the sewer?
1: You know, when we were there, there were rumors.
0: Dude, that is so creepy. Nasty. I mean, there are parts of New York City that smell already because they put garbage at it all day, all hours of the day. But there are other places that are pristine. I can't imagine what it smells like inside the sewer system in New York City. I've never gone down through a manhole cover or through a manhole. I've never done that. That's very strange. But, yeah, I would have an idea. Go and get them out and say you can't live in the sewer system. 833-JOE-PAGS, 833-563-7247, joepags.com. Pags and Pags talk smack about LeBron coming back.
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3: This is meteorologist Paul Frobley with your Real Talk 93.3 weather update. Chance for scattered thunderstorms tonight, otherwise partly cloudy skies. Lows level off around 75, winds out of the east around 5 miles per hour. Ample sunshine expected tomorrow. High temperatures reach up to 96. Lows level off around 72. Tomorrow night, clear skies. 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
2: This is meteorologist Paul Trombley with your Real Talk 93.3 weather update. 75 tonight under partly cloudy skies, east winds around 5 miles per hour. Ample sunshine expected tomorrow, 96. Tomorrow night, lows level off around 72. Daytime highs approaching 96. Thursday, under sunny skies. 95. Friday, chance for scattered storms. 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Currently, it's 80 degrees.
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6: This is meteorologist Paul Trombley with your Real Talk 93.3 weather update. 75 tonight under partly cloudy skies, east winds around 5 miles per hour. Ample sunshine expected tomorrow, 96. Tomorrow night, lows level off around 72. Daytime highs approaching 96. Thursday, under sunny skies. 95. Friday, chance for scattered storms. 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Currently, it's 80 degrees.
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1: This is meteorologist Paul Trombley with your Real Talk 93.3 weather update. 75 tonight under partly cloudy skies, east winds around 5 miles per hour. Ample sunshine expected tomorrow, 96. Tomorrow night, lows level off around 72. Daytime highs approaching 96, Thursday under sunny skies. 95, Friday, chance for scattered storms. 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Currently, it's 79 degrees.

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0: is Our American Stories, and we tell stories of all sorts here on this show. And this next one is a story about a bridge in Durham, North Carolina, that has captured the world's attention on YouTube. The 11-foot, 8-inch high bridge.
1: The 11-foot 8 bridge is a railroad trestle in Durham, North Carolina that people keep running into with their big trucks, buses, and RVs. Sometimes entire roofs of moving vans are removed, peeled and rolling back like a tin can. Big rigs are stuck under the thing. And despite many large warning signs and flashing lights, warning drivers who dare to pass under its 11-foot 8 clearance, people just keep running into it. One day, Jürgen Henn started recording.
2: The bridge is right outside my office. I started working in that building in 2002, and every time a truck hits the bridge, we kind of notice because it's loud, usually. And so over the years, and every few weeks, we'd walk out there and check on the driver and kind of survey the mayhem.
1: The trestle is over 100 years old, and at the time it was built, there were no standards for minimum clearance. On average, about once a month, a truck runs into the damn thing.
2: In 2008, I was setting up a home security system and with wireless cameras, and decided that it would be kind of interesting to set up one of those cameras at the office to start filming the traffic and maybe catch one or two of these truck crashes to see what that actually looks like. I'd never actually seen it happen in real life. As it happened, just a couple of weeks after I set up the camera, I caught the first crash and decided to put it on YouTube. It became pretty popular right away. So clearly there was an interest for that kind of footage. So I sort of kept recording. There was not much overhead, really.
1: The North Carolina Railroad Company owns the trestle, but lifting it would cost millions of dollars, so they installed a crash beam. It reduces the impact of trucks hitting the trestle by slicing open the vehicle like a 46 Ford cutting through a DeLorean. They call it the can opener. The road can be lowered because of sewer lines underneath, and there are warning signs for three blocks leading up to it. There's even a sensor that can detect a truck that won't fit. If your rig is too tall, it'll trigger a sequence of massive flashing lights that specifically tell the driver to exit. But still, people keep hitting it. Jürgen has hundreds of videos of people crashing into this thing and millions of views on YouTube. He even collects parts of the crash debris and sells it back to his fans.
2: I credit my wife for that idea. I mean, I just clean up a little bit when we go down there, kind of pick up the pieces. I notice that they're kind of cool looking. You know, sometimes they're bent in spirals or other interesting shapes. So I started keeping the more interesting looking pieces in my office. And over the years, well, one box after another, I eventually hauled some of those boxes home. And my wife said, "Honey, let's do something with these boxes of truck pieces. How about I try to sell them?" And I'm like, "Sure, honey, you try to sell them." Well, yeah, he was actually onto something, and took some nice pictures, named the pieces, and started our online store where we sell T-shirts and crash art. That moniker was also our idea to call it crash art. Lucrative is probably not the word that comes to mind. I'm not about to quit my day job over this, for sure. I would call it a self-sustaining hobby. I make enough money off the T-shirt sales and crash art. And I have a Patreon page now, too, to help sort of sustain the whole thing. Every couple of years or so, get new cameras so I can capture good high-quality footage.
1: Now, for the record, the actual clearance height of the 11-foot 8 bridge is 11 foot 10.8, which technically gives it 2.8 inches more than advertised.
0: And thanks for that story, Jesse. And people do everything in this country. They have all kinds of hobbies. Some people bowl. Some people play poker. This guy, crash art. And as he said it, it's a self-sustaining hobby. And boy, that's better than most. Most of us have to pay for our hobbies. By the way, you can go to YouTube and there's a video with somewhere over 7 million views of the ultimate montage of all the crashes that this gentleman has filmed over the years with his little homespun rigged camera that he just decided would capture all the crashes he'd never seen. Now he gets to see it. Now we all get to see it. And by the way, if you have quirky stories like this, passions, hobbies, or know people who do, send them our way. I'm trying to run down a guy who has a toaster museum. I'd seen an article about it somewhere. And if anybody knows, the wisdom of the crowds is great. I'd seen or read this story about a guy who collected toasters from the beginning of time and has turned his home and several others into this ultimate toaster museum. And that's right, toaster, T-O-A-S-T-E-R. And he's walking through it and talking about every single kind of toaster, the one piece of toast toaster, then the two piece of toast toaster, the ones that fold, the one that hold four. And he was just waxing poetic. And I can just imagine what his wife thinks of that toaster museum. Is it's tens of thousands of dollars in time, but if it keeps him off the streets, well, you know, what's the problem? His story, the 11-foot 8-inch bridge, actually the 11-foot 10-inch bridge, here on Our American Stories. This is Lee Habib, host of Our American Stories. 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We'd love to hear them and put them on the air. Our audience loves them too.
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0: This is Lee Habib, and this is Our American Stories. Ferris wheels can be found around the world today, but for this American engineer, it wasn't an easy path. Here's our own Greg Hengler with the story.
9: It was only 10 months until the next World's Fair in Chicago in 1893, but everyone was still talking about the star attraction at the last World's Fair. Here's Paul DeRica, director of exhibitions at the Chicago History Museum.
10: The Chicago World's Fair wasn't the first World's Fair. But the biggest rival to what they were planning to do in Chicago was a World's Fair that had been held in Paris in 1889. And we still remember that fair today because its most lasting monument, the Eiffel Tower, was created for it. So when people began to think about holding the fair here in Chicago, they needed something that could out-Eiffel Eiffel.
9: France's Eiffel Tower was the world's tallest building. Completed in 1889, the Eiffel Tower stood at 986 feet, surpassing America's Washington Monument to become the world's tallest man-made structure. Here's George Ferris scholar Derwin Rushing.
11: The French had just designed and built the Eiffel Tower, and that was to commemorate the 100th anniversary of the French Revolution. Chicago was having basically the Chicago World's Fair, and it was to commemorate the 400th anniversary of Columbus landing on America. And they were looking for something to challenge the Eiffel Tower.
9: A nationwide contest was announced. Ideas poured in from around the country.
12: What a lot of people were responding with were designs that were very similar. We'll just build a bigger tower than the Eiffel Tower. But it was George Washington Gale Ferris who had the idea to make something on a similar scale, but allow it to move.
9: George Washington Ferris had already designed some of the country's biggest bridges, tunnels, and roads. George had seen the Eiffel Tower's elegant steel frame rise 10 stories high with his own eyes. George Eiffel grew up near the shore of Nevada's Carson River and was inspired by the turning water wheel. He often dreamed of shrinking to the size of his toy soldiers and riding in one of the wooden buckets.
11: He was born in Galesburg, Illinois, and moved to Pittsburgh because Carnegie was making steel here. And he was a bridge builder, that is, Ferris was, and he was already a well-respected bridge builder.
9: Back at his drawing board in Pittsburgh, he and his engineering partner William Grinnell measured and remeasured. A mistake of even an inch could bring their invention crashing down. George arrived in Chicago and made his case to the construction planners of the fair.
10: And what's interesting is initially the fair is very receptive to the idea, and they basically grant him a concession to move forward with it. But then, as the winter of 1892 is unfolding, the fair's planners begin to get cold feet. They think, on the one hand, this is going to be very, very expensive. How are they going to finance it? And then secondly, will it actually work?
9: The judges could not decide. Fall turned to winter as they dilly-dallied. In only 4 months, the fair would open, and it still had no star attraction. Finally, desperate, they agreed to give George's far-fetched idea a try, but they would not give him one penny for the materials to build it. George went from bank to bank asking for help, but when he began describing his invention, lenders laughed at him. George finally decided to use his own savings and convinced a few wealthy investors to join him. Still short of money, he boldly went ahead and ordered the parts he needed from a dozen different steel mills.
11: Ferris was 32 years old when he designed the wheel. He designed it in a Chicago chop house, and he designed it on a napkin, and it went from napkin to reality in just about a year.
9: In January 1893, George's construction crew began to work on the foundation. It was one of the most brutally cold winters in Chicago history. The frozen tundra was 3 feet deep. George ordered his crew to dynamite the icy earth, but what they found underneath was scarier still, 20 feet of quicksand. George and his workers kept digging. Finally, 35 feet down, they hit solid ground. They planted two huge steel towers deep into the earth, bolted them to crossbars of steel, and poured in cement to hold it all in place. Then they carefully lowered a 70-ton axle between them. As time grew shorter, freight trains from all over the country chugged onto the fairgrounds, loaded with more than 100,000 parts. Workers hurried to fit all the pieces together like a giant Lego toy. Finally, with only 2 months left, the last section was bolted into place. In there stood a perfect circle, 834 feet in circumference, rising 264 feet above the ground, and designed to move with the precision of the smallest watch. The crew worked day and night to attach the passenger cars, each the size of a train car with enormous picture windows and 40 velvet seats.
10: Ferris wheels today, they could seat maybe about two people or four people, but these were immense cars that could fit up to 60 people.
11: It's 264 feet tall, and the axle itself was the largest single piece of steel made at that time, and it was 10 tons. There were 36 cars. They were glass enclosed. They could accommodate 60 people, 40 people sitting, 20 people standing. So over 2,100 people would be in Ferris's wheel.
9: On June 21st, 1893, opening day finally arrived. 2,000 people gathered as flags waved. Ferris took the stage and dedicated his wheel to the noble profession of engineering. Then George's wife presented him with a beautiful golden whistle. George and his wife stepped proudly into car number one. George blew the golden whistle, and 2,000 tons of steel rose above the city of Chicago. All summer, visitors from around the world traveled to Chicago World's Fair. They got to see new inventions like Wrigley's chewing gum, Cracker Jacks, and everything from the dishwasher to the electric chair. But the star of the show was the Ferris wheel. It didn't matter whether one was a senator, a farmer, a boy, or a girl. Everyone wanted to take a spin on the magnificent wheel.
11: And I think part of it was because that's before the Wright brothers had taken a flight at Kitty Hawk yet. So people hadn't ever been that high. They're up, 264 feet. They're on top of the city of Chicago. They've got Lake Michigan right to the east. I mean, it must have been a beautiful sight. And certainly for that.

0: guests return to their homes to tell the story of the world's greatest ride, and before long, copies of the Ferris wheel began popping up around the country. In 1894, the next Ferris wheel appeared in California on a cliff overlooking the Pacific Ocean. Lit up at night, it was the first landmark seen by ships finding their way home. Today, Ferris wheels are the most familiar and beloved carnival ride at state fairs and amusement parks, which would not have surprised George Ferris, who said, "I determined that the engineering profession should be represented by something that would stand as a monument."
1: George Ferris would not be surprised at all about the popularity of his invention. He had complete faith in himself. He knew it would work. He would probably say, as he kind of surveyed the world and looked at things like the Wonder Wheel in Coney Island or the London Eye, is like, "See, I told you so. This is a great attraction."
2: And a terrific job on the production, editing, writing, and storytelling by our own Greg Hengler. The story of George Washington Gale Ferris, I never knew it. And the story behind the story of so many things. That's what we do here on Our American Stories. And it was a basic bet, really. We wanted to top what had happened in France with the Eiffel Tower. And you needed a great engineer to do that, but also an imaginative one. And what a story we heard about this magnificent contraption, this magnificent device that glowed in the dark practically and took people to heights they'd never been to before. Again, this is before the Wright brothers. The 1893 World's Fair would be remembered for the Ferris wheel. And of course, George Washington Gale Ferris had named this contraption the Monster Wheel. But the real name stuck. The story of the Ferris wheel, here on Our American Stories.

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And come see us today on Appalachie Parkway, where we've always been. Now, sing along with me, and we'll see you at Pentalpha.

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3: This is Lee Habib, and this is Our American Stories. George Washington's war tent, often called America's first Oval Office, was his mobile headquarters, private office, and sleeping quarters during the Revolutionary War. The original 14 by 23 foot hand-sewn marquee tent is now carefully preserved and permanently displayed in Philadelphia. Here to tell the story is Ashley Lubinsky, a frequent contributor here on Our American Stories.
4: Inside the Museum of the American Revolution, among artifacts that define the founding of the United States, there is an object that appears almost too fragile to carry the weight of that history. It's made of a linen canvas, it's light in color, weathered and uneven in tone, and its surface is marked by creases that speak to repeated folding and transport. And when fully assembled, this structure forms an elongated oval that's approximately 14 feet wide and over 20 feet long, and it's supported by wooden poles and stabilized by a network of ropes and stakes. Essentially, this item has no real embellishments to distinguish it as an object of status. And at first glance, you might think this is simply a tent, also known as a marquee tent. But instead of housing a wedding venue or an outside event, it is a symbol of American military and political history. This was not a shelter built for anonymity. It was actually a headquarters. The Continental Army, under the command of General Washington, was not a standing force with a stable infrastructure that we think of kind of with the military today. Actually, when Washington took over as commander of the army towards the beginning of the war, he basically encountered a hot mess and had to turn a bunch of young men that were not soldiers into soldiers and was massively, massively under-resourced. And the military was kind of a mobile unit that moved frequently in response to British operations. So campaigns would stretch across multiple colonies, supply lines were definitely inconsistent, and the idea of a permanent headquarters was not really available. And in this environment, you see leadership not really being tied to a fixed location like you sometimes see today. Leadership traveled with the men. And Washington's tents became kind of a portable command center that could be erected wherever the army halted and then dismantled just as quickly when it moved. So earlier in the war, Washington used other tents. They were simpler tents, but by the winter of 1777 into 1778, during and after the encampment of Valley Forge, it became clear to Washington that something more durable and functional was necessary. And the marquee tent that survives today was designed to serve as both an office and a personal headquarters, separating kind of administration functions from the more informal spaces used for dining and social interaction. This tent had a bedchamber, it had a central office slash meeting room, and a rear storage area that was also doubled as a servant's area. And within its canvas walls, Washington conducted the daily business of command. So when he was drafting correspondence to Congress, issuing orders to officers, reviewing intelligence reports, and meeting with members of his staff, it was here in that tent that the strategy was shaped. So not in isolation, but kind of in constant negotiation with the realities of the war, with their supply shortages, massive issues often in troop morale, and the movement of British forces. What's interesting, though, about the structure of the tent is this elongated oval. And the oval form of the tent has led many people to describe it as the first oval office, which is a comparison that is not merely symbolic. Like its modern counterpart, the space functioned as a center of decision-making where military authority intersected with kind of broader political considerations. And Washington's role was not just limited to battlefield command, he was also responsible for maintaining the legitimacy of the Continental cause, a lot of weight on his shoulders. And the tent, therefore, was not just that place of command. It was a space where the principles that would later define American executive leadership were tested in real time. The physical characteristics of the tent kind of reflect the demands placed upon it. It was designed to be assembled and disassembled repeatedly and probably often quickly. The canvas had to withstand all kinds of weather, from summer heat to heavy rain to snow in the winter. And the structure had to remain stable under tension, so ropes and stakes were used to basically secure it against wind. Over the course of the war, this tent accompanied Washington through many campaigns, appearing wherever the Continental Army established its temporary lines. And in this way, it became a constant in an otherwise shifting landscape, which is a recognizable center of authority that reinforced Washington's presence among his troops. After the war, the parts of the tent that survived did not immediately become a museum object. Instead, its pieces went to Mount Vernon during kind of a private preservation period in the tent's history, retained by the family of Martha Washington and then passed down through the Curtis and Lee families. And that's an important thing to note because this tent was used heavily during the Revolution, but it also had to survive through many wars after that, just in terms of preservation. And so when the tent initially transferred hands into kind of the museum world, there was a lot of conservation that was done around it. There was a conservator named Virginia Whalen who dedicated more than 500 hours to conserving this tent. And she used a thread that was thinner than human hair in order to repair the different parts of the tent that were torn or even just completely separated. And then they also used digital inkjet printers to recreate tiny amounts of new fabric to match the original. After the war, the pieces of the tent went to Mount Vernon and were retained by the family of Martha Washington. But then there's this other little kind of side history, which is that it ended up being passed down to General Robert E. Lee and his wife, Mary Custis Lee. And they were the stewards of that tent for a long time. In May of 1861, Union troops actually occupied Arlington House, which was the home of Confederate General Robert E. Lee and his wife. And the Washington relics, including the tent, were found in the house and later taken to Washington, D.C. And for a time, the federal government held onto the tent and they displayed it. And it was not until 1901, so long after Grant's presidency, that President McKinley ordered the relics returned to the Lee family. In 1909, the Lee family sold the tent to Reverend W. Herbert Burke for $5,000. And the reason that they sold it to him was to benefit the Home for Needy Confederate Women. And it eventually then became the centerpiece artifact at the Museum of the American Revolution. When you look back at military artifacts, you know that rifles, uniforms, battlefield monuments often dominate the narrative. But this canvas structure represents something a little bit less visible, but equally or maybe more consequential. It marks the place where command was exercised not through permanence, but through presence, and where leadership was defined not by the strengths of walls, but by the ability to operate without them. And where long before there was a formal seat of executive power, there was a tent that was portable, fragile, and essential that held the army together, and with it, the possibility of a nation.
3: And a terrific job on the production, editing, and storytelling by our own Greg Hengler. And a special thanks to Ashley Lubinsky. She's the former co-host of Discovery Channel's Master of Arms, and she's a frequent contributor here on Our American Stories. And she's bringing us this Object series, which will continue with many more fascinating stories like this one, George Washington's War Tent. And it's so emblematic of Washington himself and how he held the nation together. He was the authority. He did give legitimacy to the Continental Army. And I love what Ashley said. This wasn't about a building and permanence. This was about presence. And this general was a present general. The story of the first Oval Office, the story of George Washington's War Tent, here on Our American Stories.
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0: And we continue with our American stories. Up next, the story behind the story of Lincoln's greatest speech, the Gettysburg Address. And we rely a lot on a terrific book called The Gettysburg Gospel by Hungarian-born historian Gabor Barrett, who is the director at the Civil War Institute at Gettysburg College. And I have a particular love affair with Gettysburg because my dad went to college there. And I have walked the battlegrounds and taken trips all the way down to Vicksburg with my dad. And now the story behind the story of the Gettysburg Address. He arrived in the small Pennsylvania town on November 18, 1863, a day before he was to give one of his few national addresses. He wasn't alone. Gettysburg population at the time was less than 3,000, but nearly 15,000 people would gather the very next day at the official dedication ceremony of the National Cemetery on the site of one of the bloodiest and most decisive battles of the Civil War. President Abraham Lincoln arrived early because he wanted to see the battlefield, to see in person what he had only seen before on maps and official reports. He wanted to see the ground and walk the ground. It is said that it is a place, if you let it, where the land will speak to you. It spoke to Lincoln. He visited the battlefields by carriage, with only a few people, wandering the grounds for hours. Only 4 months earlier, in early July, an even larger gathering of humanity made its way to those very same battlefields. General Robert E. Lee showed up with 75,000 men, General George Meade with 100,000. 3 days later, Gettysburg was the site of the worst man-made disaster in American history. The first chapter of Gabor Barrett's remarkable book, The Gospel of Gettysburg, described what the small town was like in the weeks after the fighting ended. Stench fills the air. Excrement from perhaps 180,000 men and more than 70,000 horses left behind. There are thousands of flies, millions, dead men barely covered in shallow graves. A nurse writes of carcasses steaming in the sun. When strangers approach the town, the odors of the battlefield attack them long before they get there. Perhaps no one wrote more eloquently about the carnage, according to Barrett, than a volunteer nurse from Philadelphia, Eliza Farnham.
1: The whole town is one vast hospital. It is absolutely inconceivable, the dead and dying and wounded, torn to pieces in every way. Moans, shrieks, weeping, and prayer-filled houses. The barns, the tents, the fields, the woods, the whole area. The land itself seems to wail. Nothing but suffering. Sights, sounds, smells unbearable. Horror. The piles of limbs dripping blood, the dying, the dead, hell on earth.
0: It was a brutal battle with over 80,000 casualties, but it was also a pivotal battle. General Lee was hoping a loss at Gettysburg, just a short distance from a great northern city like Philadelphia, might be enough to prompt northerners to call it quits and turn Lincoln out in the upcoming election in 1864. President Lincoln, too, understood the importance of the speech he was about to give. He understood that the American people were sick and tired of the bloodshed that continued day after day, year after year. What was Lincoln trying to accomplish with his short address? Again, I quote Gabor Barrett. He was trying to tell the American people why the war must go on, why it mattered, and why it was worthwhile. Why the United States had to be saved. The speech is not simply a benediction or a blessing on the dead. It is a call to action. It's telling Americans, this is who we are. It's worth fighting for and dying for. President Lincoln's address followed what was supposed to be, by all accounts, the real Gettysburg Address, that by former U.S. Senator and Harvard College President Edward Everett, which clocked in at nearly 2 hours and contained 13,670 words, all forgotten. Then Lincoln rose, as David McCullough pointed out in the Ken Burns documentary, The Civil War. A local photographer was taking his time focusing. Presumably, the photographer thought Lincoln could be counted on to go on for a while. But Lincoln spoke just 269 words. As he was heading back to his seat, the photographer had just opened the shutter. There were no pictures of Lincoln giving his most famous address. The address was not famous, though, when it was finished. A lot of newspapers didn't even mention it. Those that did gave the speech a mixed reception. Republican newspapers praised it, and Democrats viewed it as the beginning of Lincoln's re-election campaign, belittling or ignoring it altogether. One Democrat newspaper called the speech a mawkish harangue. The speech was pretty much forgotten until the 1880s. This was before the age of radio, TV, and YouTube. But as Gettysburg increasingly became a symbol of reconciliation and reunion between North and South, Lincoln's address took on more and more meaning. Why will the Gettysburg Address be forever remembered? Again, I quote Gabor Borut. The radical aspect of this speech began with Lincoln's assertion that the Declaration of Independence, and not the Constitution, was the true expression of the Founding Fathers' intentions for their new nation. At that time, many white slave owners had declared themselves to be true Americans, pointing to the fact that the Constitution did not prohibit slavery. According to Lincoln, the nation formed in 1776 was dedicated to the proposition that all men are created equal, an interpretation that was radical at the time, but is now taken for granted. Lincoln's historic address redefined the Civil War as a struggle not just for the Union, but for the principle of human equality. Lincoln, under the very worst of circumstances, gave a speech that will be remembered for all time. Hundreds of thousands of Americans fought and died to make America a more complete union in those long 4 years, a more just and free nation. And now here to do a reading of the Gettysburg Address, brought to us by the Abraham Lincoln Presidential Library and Museum.
2: 67 years ago, our fathers brought forth upon this continent a new nation, conceived in liberty and dedicated to the proposition that all men are created equal. Now we are engaged in a great civil war, testing whether that nation, or any nation so conceived and so dedicated, can long endure. We are met on a great battlefield of that war. We've come to dedicate a portion of that field as a final resting place for those who here gave their lives that that nation might live. It is altogether fitting and proper that we should do this. But in a larger sense, we cannot dedicate, we cannot consecrate, we cannot hallow this ground. The brave men, living and dead, who struggled here, have consecrated it far above our poor power to add or detract. The world will little note nor long remember what we say here, but it can never forget what they did here. It is for us, the living, rather, to be dedicated here to the unfinished work which they who fought here have thus far so nobly advanced. It is rather for us to be here dedicated to the great task remaining before us. And from these honored dead, we take increased devotion to that cause for which they gave the last full measure of devotion. That we here, highly resolved that these dead shall not have died in vain. That this nation under God shall have a new birth of freedom. And the government of the people, by the people, for the people, shall not perish from the earth.
0: The story of the story behind the Gettysburg Address, here on Our American Stories.
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14: News this hour from Town Hall. I'm Jason Walker. Males barred from playing on female sports teams.
15: The Supreme Court upholds the transgender sports ban in 2 states, Idaho and West Virginia. The justices ruling the states can block biological males from participating in girls' sports teams at both public schools and universities. Justice Kavanaugh writing the opinion for the 6-3 majority.
14: And the court rules to lift campaign spending limits.
15: The Supreme Court striking down long-standing campaign finance restrictions, Justice Kavanaugh writing the opinion as the justices voting along party lines 6-3 to side with the GOP argument regarding those limits on campaign spending.
14: That is Laura Winters reporting. In the meantime, the High Court has upheld a broad conception of birthright citizenship, rejecting the president's executive order declared children born to people in the United States illegally are not American citizens.
9: The justices in a decision in a New Hampshire case Tuesday relied on a long-settled understanding of the 14th Amendment adopted after the Civil War and more recent federal laws in ruling anyone born in the country is a citizen with limited exceptions. The Republican president's restrictions had been blocked by several lower courts and had not taken effect. Three conservative justices would have allowed the restrictions to take effect.
14: That is correspondent Bernie Bennett reporting. Now, think about this for a while. If you want some good news, the price you pay for that morning cup of Joe just might be going down.
16: Nestle may reduce coffee prices for consumers as bean costs decline, a senior company executive said Tuesday. The company will consider lower bean prices when setting retail prices, a potential boost to consumers seeking some relief from high coffee prices in recent years. Coffee prices rose sharply in 2024 and reached record highs in 2025 after adverse weather affected supplies.
14: That's Bill Alexander. More on these stories, Town Hall.
17: Hey, I'm not one to say I told you so, but do you remember last year when I told you that Pure Talk was hands down the best wireless company that I'd ever used? Well, some of you were skeptical, but Consumer Reports just asked 120,000 people to rate every wireless company in America, including the big boys. Well, guess which company was the only company to get 5 stars in every category? 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I'm not going to say I told you so, but I will encourage you one more time to dial #250, say micro, and switch to a 5-star American wireless company that won't let you down. Pure Talk.
14: Temperatures for some of the week's soccer games could be very dangerous for World Cup players and fans. Here's Bob Agnew with the story.
18: A threatening heat dome will engulf the central and eastern part of the country this week, with heat index temperatures, which combine air temperature with humidity, soaring into the triple digits in some places. Conditions will bring above average temperatures to World Cup host cities like Boston, Philadelphia, and Kansas City, Missouri, all of which have open-air stadiums. Bob Agner reporting.
14: Technology from American companies being used to power revolution in the scam industry, playing a key role in the industrialization and globalization of fraud. That's the findings of an Associated Press investigation. Watchdogs say those companies have the tech capacity to do more to protect against abuse, but lack the legal, regulatory, and business incentives to crack down. Breaking news and analysis, townhall.com. Federal officials providing details on the deaths of some firefighters.
19: Three firefighters Saturday battling a wildfire along the Colorado-Utah border were part of a specialized crew that goes into remote areas by helicopter to quickly put out new and rapidly escalating blazes. The crew was overcome after deploying emergency shelters to shield themselves from the fast-moving flames. Two other crew members suffered burns. The U.S. Forest Service identified those killed as 38-year-old Emily Barker of Clinton Township, Michigan, 27-year-old Nick Hutcherson of Glendale, Arizona, and 26-year-old Sidney Watson of Warrior, Alabama. I'm Ben Thomas.
14: Well, New Jersey Republican Congressman Tom Keene Jr., revealing the reason for his four-month absence from the House, he says he's been treated for depression during his lengthy absence from Capitol Hill. More on these stories, townhall.com.
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1: Now, it's Red Eye Radio. Gary McNamara and Eric Harley talk about everything from politics to social issues and news of the day. 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From the Relief Factor Studios, this is Red Eye Radio.
2: All across America, we are Red Eye Radio. He is Eric Harley and I'm Gary McNamara. Well, good morning. Thanks so much for being here this morning. Hi. All right. Here we go. You know, there was so much discussion in the minutiae of what every judge wrote in the birthright citizenship debate that was going on.
23: Right.
2: But to me, it was real simple. I still haven't. This is months and months and months ago that you had Randy Barnett, who is basically a historian, faculty director of the Georgetown Center for the Constitution and co-author of The Original Meaning of the 14th Amendment, Its Letter and Its Spirit.
23: Yeah.
2: And in all of the mind-frying reading of the minutiae of the different opinions on it, nobody has been able to defeat this opinion. Once I saw this a ways back, I said, all right, what can beat this? And this is when you look at the drafters of the 14th Amendment, okay?
23: All right.
2: You know, what were they looking at? And he wrote about this months ago in an op-ed piece. Senator Lyman Trumbull, who managed the citizenship clause in the upper chamber, explained that subject to the jurisdiction meant not owing allegiance to anybody else, whether a Indian tribe or a foreign power. In fact, the drafters of the 14th Amendment, and this comes down to, you know, this is the legal argument I cannot, that nobody that voted for, you know, voted that that made the decision that the 14th Amendment protected birthright citizenship across the board.
23: Right.
2: This is the one argument that I have not seen defeated by anyone. We had talked about yesterday on one of the decisions where I think it was the Wall Street Journal said, Roberts just skipped by that. It's like the argument that would have been slam dunk. We're not even going to address that. We're just going to pretend that doesn't exist. And we just said that shows a weakness, because if I'm a Supreme Court justice, I hit every single argument. Every single one. I don't sit there and say, all right, I'm going to take 8 out of the 10 points that they made and ignore 2 of them as if they don't exist.
23: Right.
2: When anybody who pays any attention can look at it and go, well, that's because you'll lose that argument legally.
23: Mm-hmm.
2: It said Senator Trumbull, who managed the citizenship clause in the upper chamber, explained that subject to jurisdiction meant not owing allegiance to anyone else, whether to a tribe, that's a Native American tribe, or a foreign power. Representative John Bingham, the moving force behind the 14th Amendment, used the same framework, referring after ratification to persons born in the United States and not owing allegiance to any foreign power. These statements and others demonstrate how leading Republicans explain the concept the text was meant to capture: birth plus full political membership. When you look at it, it's the Native American part of it that said Native Americans, who were here before the members of the colonies were here, they were here, but didn't matter that they were here. They were exempt because if they were in a tribe and had loyalty to the tribe, they did not have loyalty to the United States. And when you look at, number one, illegal immigration wasn't even an issue back then, as we know, that wasn't even an issue that came up. But it's not really about that. It's about loyalty. It's about the fact that if you are a, if you become a citizen from a foreign country of the United States, you have to take an oath. It's an absolute. We need to know where your loyalty is. Yeah. So for the Supreme Court to say that that doesn't matter, we're clearly adding the Native American part of it, made it clear, doesn't matter whether you're here, it's where your allegiance is. I don't know of a legal argument that beats that part of the 14th Amendment.
3: No. And I don't know. Robert's decision just skimmed right over that. Yeah. What did he call it? Revisionist? Are you kidding me?
2: It's not revisionist. It's a fact.
3: It's very clear, in my opinion.
2: When the 14th Amendment came out, if you were part of Native American tribe, it's in there.
3: Yes.
2: I mean, it's not like it doesn't exist. It's not revisionist history if it's in the 14th Amendment.
3: Right.
2: And so, they as he wrote here, he said, everyone agrees that it excludes at least three classes of people: children of diplomats, soldiers from an invading army, and American Indians maintaining tribal relations. In each of these categories, the status of the child depended on the status of the parent.
3: Yes.
2: The constitutional debate is about the original concept embodied in the text that explains these exclusions and whether that concept embraces or excludes children born on United States soil to parents who are unlawfully or temporarily in the United States. The court has never squarely addressed this question. This was written before,
3: right?
2: The decision the other day, and the one Supreme Court decision on the Chinese couple that were here,
3: Wong Kim Ark.
2: Right. Yeah. You can look at that and say, if the Supreme Court was going to make a decision based on precedent, it might be if you are legally in the United States.
3: Legally and or permanently domiciled.
2: Right. Right. Legally, yes. And permanently domiciled, as they were. Nobody's debates
3: right,
2: that.
3: Right.
2: Then according to the precedent.
3: Yeah.
2: This isn't talking about whether I think it's a good idea or not. This is a strictly legal thing because I think it's a terrible idea, mm-hmm, to have a birthright citizenship.
3: Mm-hmm.
2: I'm talking about the legal stuff. If you look at it, the Supreme Court, the only correct decision that they could have made using past precedent would be if you are legally in here long term.
3: Right.
2: And I sort of agree with you. They didn't want to rock the boat.
3: This is something that we've seen, I think, in recent years, over the nearly 21 years that you and I have been doing this show together, is that the Supreme Court, and Roberts, I think, is, you know, as Chief Justice, but quite often it's Roberts in his opinion writings, you can go back and look, they're afraid of the fallout. What would happen if we made this decision? But that's not your job. The fallout isn't the issue. The impact isn't the issue. It's whether or not this is constitutional. Whether or not that in this case, birthright citizenship and should be abolished because the 14th Amendment made it clear. And for him to say revisionist, I said to myself, well, that's really rich, because I remember the decision on the Affordable Care Act where you said, well, they wrote penalty, but they meant tax. If they meant tax, they should have used the word tax.
2: Right.
3: And they're on different words. They're on different pages in the dictionary, those two words, for a reason, and they can write it that way. And see, that was the problem. And I think it's been the problem for a number of years, in modern years, with the Supreme Court. They're afraid of the undoing, the fallout of the undoing.
2: And that's not their job.
3: That is not their job.
2: You know, but as I've said, you can only say revisionist. Can you explain why it's revisionist?
3: Exactly.
2: Because when you look at it, what would be the reason Children of diplomats, you can understand that.
4: Exactly.
2: Soldiers of an invading army, you can understand that.
4: Right.
2: Well, American Indians that are based here,
4: right,
2: and showing loyalty to their tribe that they've always had,
4: right.
2: Well, why can't they have dual citizenship?
4: Right.
2: Why can't they? Because what is the other reason besides
4: loyalty?
2: They haven't pledged loyalty to the United States?
4: Loyalty.
2: And then when you look at what our legal immigration system is, when you come in and you are not from this country and you want citizenship, you have to pledge allegiance to the United States.
3: And the diplomatic example to me is if you want to look at that, I think the Native American example exemption is it lines it out perfectly. Both of those, because you ask yourself, right. And that was my question. So why do we have those exemptions? Right. Go back to the very beginning and the idea behind those exemptions.
2: Well, even all, you can make the case all three, soldiers from an invading army.
3: Yes, yes.
2: None of them have, none of them, you don't know.
3: No, actually,
2: whether
3: that would be the right. If you want to take one out of the three, talk right. about soldiers from an invading army.
2: Right.
3: All of a sudden they're having children here that are citizens and they're the enemy.
2: But
3: the parents are the enemy.
2: But it's all based on the concept, do you have loyalty to this country?
3: That's
2: all
3: it.
2: Three of those
3: right.
2: are based on that.
3: Well, and then
2: to ignore
3: the
2: that
3: example,
2: yeah.
3: you know, because of the, I probably based on that exemption, you know, of an invading army. But an invading army could mean a number of things these days. Any, I
2: yeah.
3: would say, invading enemy comes here, gets here, and then has a child or two. And then that child grows up in a society, not here, but is an American citizen for life, but grows up in a country where they're screaming nonstop, death to America.
2: Yeah. Well,
3: there's a reason for those exemptions, and tell me how that doesn't apply. It apply. You know, you created the exemptions, but the reason behind the exemptions should make everything clear.
2: Well, I think about it we can use Iran, the young woman I knew, and then the older man that I knew,
3: yes,
2: both from Iran,
3: right?
2: Both left,
3: right?
2: Iran has been, since they both left, has been in that time of the last 47 years when Iran has been an official enemy of the United States.
3: Mm-hmm.
2: How you know? Now he came in because. His businesses and ties to the Shah.
3: Yes.
2: When he came here, all he did was be involved in charities mm-hmm. here in the Texas area. That's all he did. That's how I
3: yeah.
2: met him.
3: Yeah.
2: He
3: yeah.
2: just, all he did was charitable work. Loved being in the United States.
3: Right.
2: But again, he had to, and the young woman had to do what? What did they have to do?
3: They had to demonstrate their allegiance.
2: They had to demonstrate their allegiance.
3: And pledge allegiance to the United States. But in doing that, it's a process for a reason.
2: Right.
3: So you can demonstrate that behavior when you get to the point of that pledge. You fully demonstrated that behavior, that your allegiance is to this country.
2: And remember, the original reason, the 14th Amendment, took place was to back up the Civil Rights Amendment, which was to say that blacks mm-hmm. were taken as slaves into
3: right.
2: the United States.
3: Right.
2: Their children could become citizens.
3: Right.
2: That's what kickstarted that.
3: Right.
2: It wasn't they just said at that particular time, well, let's just have anybody who comes in the United States become a citizen.
3: Right.
2: That was not the original intent of
3: no.
2: doing it. And it really is, it's amazing because when first doing our research and studying on this, when I first saw that, and I just said, you can't argue the Native American argument, but then you can expand it to the other two, the diplomats
3: right.
2: and soldiers of invading army. But specifically, they wanted to make sure and added the American Indians.
3: Right. Right.
2: They had, you know, they said, we need to add that. And what's that based on? Who you have loyalty to.
3: Yes.
2: I've racked my brain because when I do these things, I don't want to get burned legally.
3: Mm-hmm.
2: You know, I don't want to get burned and say, you know, Gary, you forgot this. I have racked my brain over the argument that defeats that. And I don't know what argument defeats that.
3: There's no way to defeat it.
2: Yeah.
3: You look at the basis, the spirit of those three exemptions. And there is no way to not extrapolate that out. It's based on allegiance. It's based on the allegiance of the parents. And yeah, if you're here illegally, there is no allegiance at all. You've not, in fact, you violated the law to get here. And then beyond that, there is no, you know, it's funny because I was telling you when President Trump posted on Truth Social, congratulations to President Xi of China for his victory in the Supreme Court on birthright citizenship. And I thought of Bruce Lee. Bruce Lee's parents, his father was an opera singer and went on tour. And so for that last tour, as his mother was expected to give birth, he brought her along. And Bruce was born in San Francisco. Now, for them, from their position, they wanted Bruce to have a life that they believed he would not be able to have in China as a U.S. citizen. And that would mean great opportunity. They actually saved money, hid money, and gave it to him when he turned old enough to leave. And, you know, it's an interesting story. But where does the allegiance of the of his parents or any parents like that lie? They were only here because the father was an entertainer and he was touring. But his allegiance is still to China.
2: Mm-hmm.
3: And you can't change that. And once again, Justice Roberts backing away, or he just actually just doesn't see it. But it reeks of the court looking at things going, oh, we couldn't stand this kind of fallout. We're not going to go this way. Because they've been doing that on too many decisions that would have massive impacts. But their job isn't to mitigate or prevent the impact and then make a decision based on that impact. It is not.
2: We are Red Eye Radio,
3: brought to you by Hotshot Secret.
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0: earthquakes last week. Supreme Court upholding state laws barring males from playing on female school athletic teams, and the High Court has upheld a birthright citizenship, rejecting President Trump's earlier executive order declaring that children born to people in the U.S. illegally are not American citizens. U.S. job openings stayed a strong 7.6 million in May. American labor market remains strong. SRN News.
1: This is meteorologist Paul Frobley with your Real Talk 93.3 weather update. Lows around 75 overnight under partly cloudy skies. Winds out of the east around 5 miles per hour. Clear skies Wednesday. High temperatures reach up to 96. Wednesday night, lows dip down to about 72. Mid-90s Thursday and Friday with a chance for scattered storms Friday. 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

0: SRN News, I'm Jason Walker. U.S. job openings hang at a strong 7.6 million in May as the American labor market remains resilient. Some economists had expected numbers to post 7.0 million openings for the month. And Americans' attitudes toward the economy improving substantially in June as gas prices plummeted. Conference Board says the Consumer Confidence Index rose 0.6 points to 91.2. The situation in Venezuela getting worse as the healthcare system is at its breaking point. Authorities say damaged hospitals are overwhelmed. The death toll has surpassed 1,900, and making matters worse, thousands more have been injured and missing as a result of the two huge earthquakes. SRN News.
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2: Lows around 75 overnight under partly cloudy skies. Winds out of the east around 5 miles per hour. Clear skies Wednesday. High temperatures reach up to 96. Wednesday night, lows dip down to about 72. Mid-90s Thursday and Friday with a chance for scattered storms Friday.
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0: SRN News, I'm Jason Walker. The situation in Venezuela now being described as getting very, very tough. Healthcare system is at its breaking point. Authorities say a number of hospitals are open, but they've been badly damaged and are overwhelmed. The death toll has just surpassed 1,900, but officials say it's likely to climb. Thousands have been injured, some of them critically. Thousands more are still missing in the rubble. Supreme Court upholding state laws that bars males from playing on female school athletic teams. High Court has also upheld a birthright citizenship that rejects President Trump's earlier executive order. It had declared that children born to people in the United States illegally are not American citizens. SRN News.
1: This is meteorologist Paul Trombley with your Real Talk 93.3 weather update. Lows dip down to about 75 overnight under partly cloudy skies. Winds out of the east around 5 miles per hour. High temperatures reach up to 96 Wednesday. Ample sunshine expected. Wednesday night, 72. Sunny skies Thursday with highs around 96. 95, chance for scattered thunderstorms Friday. 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Currently, it's 77 degrees.
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0: With SRN News, I'm Jason Walker. Few details known at this hour, but Iran State TV says a ship has run aground in the Strait of Hormuz after not traveling in Tehran's approved route. A roof collapse at a tutoring center in Pakistan, killing 14 school children. 8 more have been injured. Police say the owner of the building and another person have been arrested. As the nation celebrates its 250th birthday this weekend, legislative branch has momentarily called it quits. House leadership abruptly canceling votes Tuesday, sending lawmakers home early. Turkey is implementing extensive security measures for the NATO summit July 7th and 8th. Literally thousands of police and soldiers deployed to the immediate area. President Trump is slated to attend. SRN News.
1: This is meteorologist Paul Frobley with your Real Talk 93.3 weather update. Lows dip down to about 75 overnight under partly cloudy skies. Winds out of the east around 5 miles per hour. High temperatures reach up to 96 Wednesday. Ample sunshine expected. Wednesday night, 72. Sunny skies Thursday with highs around 96. 95, chance for scattered thunderstorms Friday. 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

0: SRN News, I'm Jason Walker. A ship has run aground at the Strait of Hormuz after not running Iran's approved route through the water. Authorities identified the vessel as a foreign container ship, but offered no other details. 14 school kids have been killed, 8 more hurt when a roof collapsed at a tutoring center in Pakistan. The owner of the building arrested. Turkey gearing up for next week's NATO summit on the 7th and 8th. President Trump is slated to attend. As the nation celebrates birthday number 250 this weekend, the legislative branch has momentarily called it quits. House leadership abruptly canceling votes Tuesday and sending lawmakers home early. Situation in Venezuela getting worse. Healthcare system there is at a breaking point. Officials say damaged hospitals are simply overwhelmed. SRN.
1: This is meteorologist Paul Trombley with your Real Talk 93.3 weather update. Clear skies develop with fog in spots early today with daytime highs approaching 96. Northeasterly winds 5 to 10 miles per hour. Lows dip down to about 72 tonight. Clear skies. Bright sunshine expected tomorrow. Highs level off around 95. 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
4: Breaking news this hour from Town Hall. I'm Rich Thomason. Now that the Supreme Court has spoken, President Trump is pressing Congress to take action on birthright citizenship. The High Court struck down the president's executive order limiting birthright citizenship, so Mr. Trump says lawmakers should draft legislation to address the issue. Strait of Hormuz, still a major sticking point, standing in the way of a settlement between Iran and the United States. The U.S. insisting the strait is an international waterway. Iran says it should control the strait. Now Iranian state TV reports a container ship has run aground after not following Iran's instructions for passage. And so it begins.
5: A threatening heat dome will engulf the central and eastern part of the country this week, with heat index temperatures, which combine air temperature with humidity, soaring into the triple digits in some places. Conditions will bring above average temperatures to World Cup host cities like Boston, Philadelphia, and Kansas City, Missouri, all of which have open-air stadiums. Bob Agner reporting.
4: It is a first. For the first time ever, Republicans will be holding a national convention in advance of the all-important midterm elections.
6: It's an unusual event aimed at boosting turnout in races that will decide whether the party maintains control of Congress. The convention will be held in Dallas on September 9th and 10th. Although both major parties traditionally hold blockbuster conventions during presidential campaigns, Trump has long floated the idea of a similar gathering this year to focus voters' attention on a sprawling collection of House and Senate races. Democrats consider holding a similar convention but rejected the idea as they struggle with fundraising woes. Keith Peters, Washington.
4: On Wall Street, the way things stand now, looks like we'll be headed for a lower open later on. The Dow futures down 139 points. NASDAQ futures off 152. More on these stories at townhall.com.
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4: The manhunt goes on for a suspect following an explosion, injured three people in Monaco.
8: Authorities in Monaco say an explosion at the threshold of an apartment building Monday night may have been a targeted attack. Monaco's Minister of State says surveillance footage showed the suspect walking around the area several times while waiting for the victims. Prosecutor Stéphane Thibault says a lone suspect dropped off a package which exploded as the three occupants of the ground floor apartment arrived. A man, a woman, and a 13-year-old child were wounded, and two bystanders further down the street were hurt by flying glass. Media reports identified one of those injured as Vadim Yermolaev, a Ukrainian construction tycoon who has lived in Monaco since 2021 and was sanctioned by Ukraine in 2023 for ties to Russia. Neighbor Silvano Ippolito says his wife, a doctor, provided first aid to the woman who had lost a foot and was badly injured. I'm Jennifer King.
4: News and analysis at townhall.com. Egg producers will shell out millions to settle price-fixing allegations.
9: The Justice Department in 17 states reached settlement agreements with three major egg producers this week to resolve allegations that the companies illegally colluded for years to raise prices, including when the cost of eggs soared to record highs last year. The investigation found that Cal-Maine Foods for Sova and Hickman's Egg Ranch coordinated on bids submitted to Ernerberry Publications, a company that runs an index key to determining how much grocery stores, restaurants, and others pay for billions of eggs each year. None of the companies admitted wrongdoing, but will collectively pay $3.3 million.
4: Correspondent Lisa Dwyer. Job openings held at a surprisingly strong 7.6 million in May. The American labor market remaining resilient in the face of the economic shock from the Iran war. Townhall.com.
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14: All right, let's check the traffic around the capital city. See if there any places you need to avoid. One disabled vehicle, exit 199 right out by us. Other than that, you're looking good. Coming up from Crawfordville, smooth sailing. East Side, not even bad on Capital Circle Northeast. And Mahan or Capital Circle Northeast, then change to Southeast until Park Avenue. And coming down from Bradfordville, nice. Northwest Side, coming back from Jackson, good. And slow down around the airport because of construction. But looking good. How's the drive-in, Dr. Finn? How's the coffee?
15: The drive-in was like ghost town.
14: Yeah.
15: It was just easy peasy. And I'm Northeast, so.
14: Yeah, it was nice. I mean, well, it always is for me. There's never any traffic out in the road with me, except for employees that are late for work. And the but it was nice. But no accidents out there. It's going to be a lot of fun. Don't forget to listen for our fake commercial that we'll be playing before the end of the show. And that, Jason, I think that this one is better than last week's.
16: Do you?
14: Yeah, I like it.
15: I remember the radio one year. I don't know. It wasn't you guys, but I was a kid, and they were talking about changing the Seminoles to the Flamingos.
16: Oh, this Lord. Whole thing. April Fools.
14: April Fools.
15: I love fake commercials.
14: Yeah, so the fake commercial, yeah. So the Greg Tisch Show fake out. Is that what we're calling it? Fake out?
16: Yeah, I think the fake out.
15: The fake out.
14: The fake out. So when you hear that, you call in 850-386-8255, and you'll win a Dave's Pizza Garage gift card.
15: Sign me up.
14: Mm-hmm. So good. So good. Jason never been there, though.
16: Nope. Not a pizza guy.
14: He's not a pizza guy, but he likes the cupped pepperoni.
16: I do like those,
15: You don't like pizza.
16: I don't.
15: It's like...
16: Now, when I say that, I mean Domino's, Pizza Hut, Little Caesars, Papa John's.
15: But
16: now,
15: you eat...
16: Take me to New York, man. Yeah, I'll eat a pizza with you. Yeah.
15: All right. What about one of the finer, more hand-tossed...
16: Like from where?
15: Like we love Brickyard.
16: You know, I've never had pizza there.
14: That's in the back. Oh, wait.
15: Yeah,
14: that's in the back of Klon.
15: Went to... Ricardo's the other night.
16: Oh, yeah.
15: Dr. Shannon got a pizza. It was Denise's birthday. It looked fantastic.
14: Never eaten there.
16: Mm-hmm.
15: Oh, man.
16: Oh, the pasta's great.
15: Oh, the bread.
16: Oh,
15: you just bread out. You carve out. My brain didn't work till like
14: that. That's on Thomasville Road?
15: 10 o'clock the next morning.
16: It used to be under the hot yoga.
15: Yeah.
16: Or maybe it's still there.
15: It's there.
14: It's under Benton. Okay.
16: Mm-hmm.
14: Yeah, I'm always FGF when I go, if I'm in there.
15: Of course. Oh, yeah. But it was just Danae's birthday. That's what she wanted. Okay. It was delicious. Yeah, they knocked it out of the park. We had freshetta, the cheese bread, and then they bring you a loaf of bread, and then they bring you pasta. And like, it was so good.
16: This is a great place, yeah.
14: Nice. I think that's really nice.
15: Eggplant, they knocked it out of the park.
14: I would have to have a cheat day that day.
15: The calzones looked amazing.
14: Maybe I'll run by there and get them on the wheel.
16: Get one for Steinbrenner.
15: Yeah, you should do it. They're good people.
16: Got to stick with the calzone.
15: Anyway, but I don't know.
14: Let me tell you what does not make a good pizza.
15: Even bad pizza is good.
16: Well, when I say that, I mean the chains.
14: Yeah. So I've been buying naan and then making my own little pizzas. And then I ran out of pizza sauce last week, and I just had some kind of marinara or something, hot honey or something. So I was using that on my pizza.
15: Okay.
14: I ran out of that, and it was really good.
15: Do you make pizzas at home?
14: Yeah. Just put them in the air fryer. Yeah, just with a piece of naan and then put the stuff on top of it and throw it in the air fryer for like 5-6 minutes.
15: I've yet to do that.
14: And it's so good. But yesterday I was out of all the sauces except for garlic Alfredo sauce.
16: Ooh, that sounds good.
14: And I said, let me make a garlic Alfredo sauce pizza.
16: This happened last night.
14: This was lunch. I didn't eat dinner last night.
16: Okay.
14: And that, so I put the garlic Alfredo on the naan, spread it all around, then put the cheese on top of that, and then put the pepperonis on top of that, throw it into the air fryer. Too much.
16: Mm-hmm.
14: It was a bit much.
16: Mm-hmm. I can see that.
14: The naan with like a side of garlic Alfredo sauce would be good to dip it in.
15: Yeah.
14: But with the pizza and the cheese, and it was just too much. I was like, ugh.
15: I like a margarita pizza. I can do it, but I don't like an Alfredo pizza or SOS Galley in Caribel. They have the Angry Tiki God.
16: Okay.
15: And it's red peppers and pineapples and ham. And they just do a little drizzle of buffalo sauce and Tupelo honey on the on the crust on the outside.
16: That sounds great, man.
14: Well, I put personal Facebook page the other day, I put, you're allowed to have two toppings on a pizza.
15: Okay.
14: And what would you like? And so you get two toppings on your pizza. What are you getting? And there's a lot of comments.
15: Jalapenos and pineapples. That's mine. Is that popular? Probably not.
17: Let's see. Less pepperoni and sausage. Hanstein, ham and pineapple.
15: Yeah, there you go.
17: Scout said sausage, green pepper. Sausage depends. I want the spicy sausage.
15: I'm not, you know, sausage is like mystery meat sometimes, especially when it's a little chunk on a pizza. But Ricky, okay, I like it.
17: Ricky, pepperoni and sausage. Troy, pepperoni mushroom. Ben, pepperoni jalapenos. A lot of guys answering. Oh, here's Linda up in Newcastle, Indiana. Sausage and pepperoni.
15: Heck yeah, Midwestern girl.
17: Shirley said bacon and pineapple.
15: Ooh. You know, I can jam on that.
17: See, I want, when I'm doing pineapple, I want the spicy Italian sausage. Had the sweet and the spice. Kevin Nichols, my good buddy up in Macon, Georgia. Guess what he said in Macon?
16: He said peach cobbler pizza.
15: Shut up.
17: Bacon and bacon.
16: Oh.
15: All right.
17: For Kevin Nichols in Macon.
16: I thought I was going with an Allman Brothers reference.
17: Okay. My cousin said pepperoni and black olive. Okay, she lives in Kansas City.
18: Black olives, valid.
15: Black olives and mushrooms are real good together.
16: Greg likes black olives, he says.
17: Yeah, anchovy and onion.
18: There we go. Now we know.
15: My kid would want banana peppers and onion.
17: Hold on, Greg.
16: Yeah.
17: Anchovies and onion gets you to applaud?
15: Really?
16: Yes.
15: Not to be put, like, who has good anchovies on pizza?
17: Oh, yeah. Where you get it? The anchovies and onion.
18: Yes.
15: Where's good anchovies in town?
18: I used to go to Gaines Street Pizza.
15: And they have them, huh? Yeah.
18: I'd probably say they got, like, the freshest veggie pizza. They used to have one pizza, like, it was, like, tomatoes and mozzarella.
17: They got a good pie.
18: Yeah.
17: But anchovies, okay. All right. Christina.
15: I can do it.
17: Pepperoni and jalapenos. Again, artichoke and black olives. Angie said.
15: Ick.
17: Pepperoni is very popular. Oh, here we go. Jenny. She says green peppers and chicken.
15: Okay. That could be good.
17: I don't want chicken on my pizza.
15: I know. I can do it too, though.
17: Allison. Dear friend Allison, she said pepperoni and pineapples or jalapeno and pineapple. All right, I like that. And then here's another one, Phil. Phil Salicito, anchovies and onion.
18: Come on now.
15: How do you guys
18: anchovy in the building.
17: Oh, it's man. All right.
15: How do we feel about like Chicago style deep dish pizza?
18: Yes.
17: I like Chicago
15: pub. Do you want the hand toss? Do you want the really thin crust?
17: I want the Chicago pub style versus deep dish.
15: Okay. Barnaby's. Tell me the difference.
17: Barnaby's is Chicago pub style.
15: Chicago pub style. Mm-hmm. Okay. Yeah, me too. I prefer that.
17: Thin.
15: But I like
17: but I also like
15: when you're actually in Chicago and you get like, wow. Yeah.
17: Oh, you can actually get the Chicago pub style pizza.
15: Yeah, but.
17: But Detroit style is well above everybody.
15: What's Detroit?
17: Detroit is pineapple and pepperoni for Dave Teams. Detroit is, it's in a dish. It's like deep dish, but it's just a thick crust. And it's very crispy around the edges.
15: Oh, yeah, that's
17: how you do it. They're made in old Ford pans.
15: Oh, yeah. Detroit. I remember talking about that now.
17: Yesterday was it yesterday or the day before? It was National Detroit Pizza Day. I told Jason to go get Motor City Pizza Co. They have them in your frozen food section. Go try those. Good. It's not Buddy's in Detroit. That's the name of the place. The Buddy's has a bocce ball court off to the side of it. That's how Italian this place
15: pretty
17: is.
15: Pretty Italian.
17: You walk in. Hey, how you doing? Well, you sit where you want, huh? Hey, you guys want to do a bocce later? Okay, sure. All right. All right, we got a fun game to play with Finn.
15: Really?
17: Yeah.
15: They're all fun.
17: This one that Jason kind of inspired.
15: Okay.
17: Sent me a little Instagram, and this is kind of Mandela effect stuff. So I'm going to read a line from a movie, and you tell me if that's the actual line or if that's just something that we remember.
15: Oh, I hear it wrong all the time. I can't wait. This is going to be good.
17: Or just a common term. Are we saying it correct or have we just Mandela'd it? 850-386-8255, 850-386-8255. Start calling in. Y'all try to scream it, but no time for doubt.
19: July 9, 1755, near Fort Duquesne, now the city of Pittsburgh. A 23-year-old British officer leads his troops in battle during the French and Indian War. Though fired upon repeatedly, this young lieutenant colonel remained unharmed to the disbelief of the native warriors. 15 years later, a respected chief sat over a council fire as he told all those listening, "The Great Spirit protects this man. He will become the chief of nations, and a people yet unborn will hail him as the founder of a mighty empire." The man was George Washington, who went on to become the commander-in-chief of the Continental Army and the first president of the United States, celebrating America's 250 years of freedom and wishing you a safe and happy Independence Day. 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
1: You can hear Steve Miller like, his mics were so good.
2: Yeah.
1: Picking up him breathing. When this is the album version,
2: that's
1: so
2: cool.
1: It's a little longer. This isn't the single version.
2: I always liked him.
1: Steve Miller's one. Serenade is one of my favorite songs of all time. I love it.
2: He has a great
1: one. Leave it up because I wanted to get to the part where he starts singing. But you hear, leaving down out on the road. But it is the album version. Steve Miller Band here on the Wacky Zoo. Mornings on Real Talk.
3: Leaving home out on the road. I've been down before.
1: He always has good harmony.
2: Just a real melodious voice.
1: Yes.
2: I always loved it.
1: He deserves to be in the Rock and Roll Hall of Fame.
2: Heck yeah.
1: But he really came out really hard against the Hall.
2: Well, you know who else deserves to be in the Hall of Fame? The Rock Hall. That'd be your basic LL Cool J.
1: He's already in. He's been in for a lady. Because the ladies love LL Cool J. But Steve Miller really came down on the hard on the Hall.
2: When I remember,
1: that,
2: yeah.
1: That he's like, yeah, they let me in, and then they want to charge me like $10,000 a ticket.
2: He's like, nope.
1: And then like his family, like, we can't come and see. No, I'm not paying for you to come.
2: No,
1: like,
2: that's ridiculous.
1: He made a stand.
2: Mm-hmm.
1: He's a San Francisco man, made that stand.
2: Sure.
1: When the Bay was just exploding with artists. Santana, Steve Miller Band, Journey.
2: The Dead,
1: yeah. The guy that, the fortunes exploding.
2: Scott McKenzie. Be sure to wear some flowers in your hair.
1: If you're going to San Francisco, be sure to wear that. That's who I was trying to think of. Thank you for that. I was like, who's the guy that said? I thought it never rains in Southern California, but San Francisco is not in Southern California. It's a no-cal. Went over to the Quincy Music Theater Friday night and headed over to Quincy. Let me tell you, Quincy was bustling.
2: Sure.
1: Couldn't find a parking spot. Had to drive around the square. Finally found a parking spot.
2: Mm-hmm.
1: Paralleled perfect. Pulled up on the curb when I paralleled, though.
2: Mm.
1: Because it was very tight. And I got all-wheel drive. And went in. A delicious meal. But the musical, beautiful Carole King musical, was fantastic. And I was told that was called a jukebox musical.
2: Mm-hmm.
1: So it's just a ton of songs and not a lot of acting. But there was some great acting. But it wasn't like all these great hits. And the folks that were in it was fantastic. The set was great. I'd never been in there before. It was old movie theater. And my mother, that they went on Saturday. So I was talking to Mom yesterday. I said, what'd you think? She said, I just enjoyed it.
2: Mm-hmm.
1: She goes, and then did you go into the cry room? And I was like, what the hell is a cry? I didn't say that to my mom.
2: Mm-hmm.
1: I said, what is? I said, I saw that sign. I said, what's a cry room? It's for babies. Mm-hmm. When you're there watching the movies and you bring your kid and your kid's not having a good time, you take him into the cry room.
2: Sure.
1: To let him calm down.
2: What were they doing in that room above the stage with the windows?
1: That's where the orchestra was.
2: So the orchestra was playing.
1: The orchestra was up there because that was a recording studio.
2: Mm-hmm.
1: So you had like Neil Sedaka, he came out and sang, and some of the others, they were singing hits that Carole King had written.
2: Mm-hmm.
1: And they would come in and sing a couple lines like they were recording.
2: That's cool.
1: And then finally, when Carole got to record, when she'd said in the musical, when she said, you know what, I can't think of any singers. I've always written for singers, and I can't think of anybody to write these songs. And the guy said, you know what you should do, Carole? You should sing them.
2: Mm-hmm.
1: Oh, no. And then she went to L.A. to sing the songs.
2: Sure.
1: And then, of course, that was Tapestry.
2: Tapestry, yeah.
1: Which became a huge hit. But I went and talked to the folks after. And I was like, you know what I really appreciated? I said, I really appreciate that in almost every scene that somebody had a cigarette in their hand.
2: Hmm.
1: It wasn't a lit cigarette. It was just a fake cigarette. But they were putting them out in the ashtrays and everything. But they all were carrying cigarettes.
2: And you appreciated that?
1: I appreciated the hell out of that.
2: Why?
1: Because that's how it was.
2: Oh, I see.
1: That everybody back then, everybody had smoke in their hand.
2: Mm-hmm.
1: Walking, you know, you didn't care.
2: Right.
1: You lit up everywhere. Like if we had gone and saw that back in the day in that theater, it would have been smoking in the theater. But it was just, I hate when they take that stuff out. I mean, they've even taken out the cigarette out of Paul McCartney's hand on the Abbey Road album cover. And that is just like, I remember the first time I saw that, and I was like, what's different? Oh, my God, there's no cigarette in Paul's right hand. Mm-hmm. That's symbolic on that whole what's going on in this album cover. That with what the Beatles screwing around with everybody with the Paul is dead thing.
4: Mm-hmm.
1: Because Paul was walking around with a cigarette in his right hand. But everybody, he's left-handed.
4: Mm-hmm.
1: And then that watch this, what was that awful George Lucas Red Tails? That it's a World War II movie, and nobody was smoking. Like, man, all they did was smoke. I mean, in their rations kits, they got a pack of Luckies.
2: Sure, yeah.
1: You know, and so I appreciate that. It was timely. I know now when you see a movie that some of the warnings, violence, you know, whatever, strobe lights, smoking is now in there. And then, but they've just gone away with that. Now, I wonder if, like, smoking, if there's, like, excessive smoking, if that can bump your rating up.
2: I think it can.
1: But I appreciated it, and because it was accurate to the time on when that. And I don't know if it was in the liner notes or whatever, in the production notes. You know, hey, puts out a cigarette. But they were all just sitting around smoking all the time. Not Carol, though.
2: As an actor, it must help you, too, have something to do with your hands during the scenes. That's probably a relief. Ricky Bobby.
1: I don't know what to do with my hands. But it was wonderful.
2: Yeah.
1: It was beautiful. I enjoyed the heck out of it.
2: Very good.
1: It was just a wonderful evening in Quincy. Very wonderful evening in Quincy. And earlier, went to the Burned Beard Brewery.
2: Yeah.
1: Over there that Roger and his wife, Rankin, famous for Rankin Tacos, that they have opened up over there. What a beautiful building.
2: That's cool.
1: And it was packed.
2: It's right downtown?
1: Yeah. Right across from the courthouse.
2: Okay.
1: Right next to the Chop House.
2: Yeah.
1: And it was packed. And then so we got to talk to the bartender, and she was telling us about the history of that. I was like, what used to be in here? And they're like, it was a pharmacy. This was actually the window where the pharmacist was behind the window. And they have a bunch of shadow boxes on the wall.
2: Mm-hmm.
1: And so everything that's in the shadow boxes is stuff they found underneath the flooring.
2: Wow.
1: So it's like receipts from like 1945, 1950s, you know, that they just, all this stuff they found under the floor, like a pack of smokes.
2: That's cool.
1: You know, underneath the floors that had just gotten, you'll see that, like some people go into Target and they'll go in the toy aisle or something, they'll lift up the bottom thing and stuff that has fallen in.
2: Sure.
1: Might have been there from 5-6 years ago. But it was really nice. It was a very nice experience. So congratulations to everybody at Quincy Music Theater. Put on a hell of a show. I know that the final showing was yesterday. It was matinee yesterday, 2 o'clock.

0: We'd love to talk to you. I love that world, and I love dipping my toes back into it a little bit. Because I was asked to be in that play.
1: Which one?
0: In that musical, In Beautiful.
1: Oh, yeah?
0: Mm-hmm.
1: Very cool.
0: You know, I said no. Mm-mm. She wanted me there for all the performances.
1: Oh.
0: And I was like, oof. I can make one, but I can't do all six.
1: Yeah.
0: And so when the role that I was going to play, when that actor came on stage, and I was like, okay, I'm glad I didn't, because he's really good.
1: No, really?
0: He's really good. Yeah, he was like the carpenter. And then so they got him to do the role. He played the guy that produced Tapestry.
1: Okay.
0: And then he did it. I was like, oh, I'm glad I said no, because it was a wonderful job. But congratulations. Fantastic job. Thank you for making us feel very special that night. It was very nice walking around. It's all breakup songs today for some reason.
1: Hey, wonder who made the list.
0: What the hell kind of mood was I in yesterday?
1: I don't know, man.
0: I mean, again, this is a beautiful song.
1: Jules Holland.
0: But this is, you know, this guy, you know, just got broken up with, and now he's tempted by somebody else, but he's not ready.
1: By the fruit of another.
0: Be right back. Steeple, the laundry on the hill, billboards
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4: More than 100 illegal gambling machines have been seized, and two men are facing dozens of charges following raids at two Tallahassee businesses. According to investigators, law enforcement executed search warrants Friday at locations on South Magnolia Drive and Appalachie Parkway. Officers recovered a total of 137 slot machines and more than $18,000 in cash. At the Magnolia Drive location, 47-year-old Travis Williams was arrested and faces more than 60 charges tied to the alleged gambling operation. Investigators also say marijuana in an unidentified pill were found on him during the search. At the Appalachie Parkway business, 58-year-old Patrick Brown was arrested on 80 charges, including operating a gambling house and possessing illegal slot machines. Authorities say Brown was already out on bond in connection with the previous illegal gambling case when he was arrested again. This is Rachel Linnae with Real Talk 93.3 Local News Update, brought to you by McElmore Systems, Tallahassee's go-to Mac store. 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
5: This is meteorologist Paul Frombly with your Real Talk 93.3 weather update. Clear skies develop with fog and spots early today, with daytime highs approaching 96. Northeasterly winds 5 to 10 miles per hour. Lows dip down to about 72. Tonight, clear skies. Bright sunshine expected tomorrow. Highs level off around 95. 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

0: stage dive to Hank. 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
1: Well, I'm glad you came, because Dr. Finn's going to get you fixed right up.
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2: Jay, Jason, Jeremy, what was my name? Dreg?
3: Judge Dreg, Sylvester
2: Judge
3: Stallone.
2: Dreg, okay, yes. So we're going to play Give Me a Second. We're celebrating the grand opening.
4: Yeah.
2: Grand opening. Big party at Hotel
4: Big
2: Indigo.
4: Big party.
2: To celebrate the new rooms that are being open. And we're going to give away, y'all are giving away two nights stay with breakfast.
4: With breakfast.
2: At Hotel Indigo.
5: And parking.
2: And parking. Oh, okay. Because that's the big thing. Why I don't want to come down from Northeast is the parking. But you got plenty of parking.
4: We got plenty of parking.
2: Mm-hmm.
4: I don't own that. He don't own that, but we got plenty.
2: You got plenty of party. Okay, then that's good. I'll come down because you get good views and you get good views of the stadium.
4: 100%
2: down there. All right, so Jason is going to play 1 second of a song. If you can name the artist and the song, you'll get a 2-night stay at Hotel Indigo right down there in Gaines Street, right in College Town, and it's just that simple. And Jason, give us some hints what we are playing today, or. We'll also be playing tomorrow, but what are we playing for Give Me a Second today?
3: Well, the band is named after a neighborhood in Harlem.
2: Okay.
4: I like you already.
2: Okay. What decade?
3: Late 70s, early 80s.
2: Late 70s?
3: This band is also credited with bringing hip-hop into the mainstream.
2: Okay.
4: Okay.
3: All right.
2: Okay.
3: All right. Those are some hints.
4: I like
3: The original version of this song was 15 minutes long.
2: Oh, okay. I got it.
3: 15 minutes.
2: All right, got it. Jeremy, just say, give me a second.
5: Give me a second.
2: Got it. Boom. Ding, ring, the bell. I got it.
3: Y'all know that quick, huh?
2: Well, I picked out the song, so I know.
3: All right, we've got a caller.
2: The caller can give you another second also. If the caller wants to give you another second, they can say, please give them another second so y'all can get it.
3: Oh.
2: Just so you feel good about it. Who am I speaking with?
6: This is Matthew.
2: Matthew, would you like to give... You got it?
4: I believe I got it.
2: Okay.
5: I do not.
2: Okay. Matthew, would you like to give another second?
6: Yes.
2: Okay. All right. Here we go. 2 seconds. Is it a solidify or help?
3: All right. Here we go.
4: Dun-dun-dun.
5: Mm-hmm. Yep.
2: Got it?
5: Yep. Solidify, I guess.
2: Okay. All right.
5: Yeah.
2: Everybody's in. All right, Matthew, what is the name of the song?
6: Is that Rapper's Delight?
2: By?
6: Sugar Hill Gang.
3: Yes!
2: Yes, Matthew, you get a 2-night stay. Hotel Indigo, parking, breakfast, back massage by Jay.
4: Oh, listen. You got a hairy back, brother? I can fix that for you.
2: You get all sorts of fun stuff. Foot massage.
4: Yeah.
2: Everything you need.
3: You know, he'd be putting that elbow into it,
4: for
3: too.
4: For sure. And I won't clip your nails too close, my brother. I got you, Doc. I got you. 6'2", 270. I know you look forward to that, brother.
5: That's old man.
2: Some of that stuff may not be included.
5: Him and Diddy.
4: Yeah. Make sure you put that denote in there. Crazy. Where's my massage? Jay's Matthew. Off today.
2: Matthew walking up. Hi.
4: I sweat a lot, Matthew. Get ready.
5: Costco size baby oil. Yeah. It's ready.
3: Matthew be like, it moved. It moved. Well.
2: We should have played Diddy.
3: Diddy.
4: Listen, I love being with friends. Oh, my goodness. Congratulations, Matthew.
2: Hang on the line. Jason, get your information.
3: Poor Matthew.
4: Never mind. I'm good, Doc. I'm good.
2: A stay that you will never forget.
4: Yeah, never forget.
2: So tell us about the festivities going on.
4: 4-7 tomorrow. It's going to be a great time right outside the new edition. Hotel Indigo Tallahassee. All the ceremony and the ribbon cutting starts at 5:00.
2: Okay.
4: So everyone's going to be out. My president will be out and about. I'll be working to make sure this goes well. This is really important for our ownership, our investment group, our management company. So it's going to be a good time.
2: Yeah, I know you touched on it a little bit. What's it like having him?
5: Oh, he's the man.
2: Clone him.
5: I call him the mayor of Tallahassee.
2: Well, he is.
5: Yeah. You know, I'll tell you a story. So I hate going to places with Jay because anytime
2: you can't,
5: it's ridiculous. Yeah. Add another 30 minutes to your trip. Even if it's to go to the grocery store and get something silly, it takes forever. You walk in. Oh, there's Jay. And Jay's like, hey, let me introduce you.
4: I'm introducing you.
5: I can't. I'm like, Jay, you're the mayor of Tallahassee. Yeah. I'm going to go in by myself. You stay in the car.
4: No, man. The city's been good to me. The city's been good to me. And when I came to work for him, I spent 5 minutes on the phone. And Greg, I know you encounter these people that you just want to be with. You want to, because I was at another hotel. I was doing great at that hotel.
2: Yeah.
4: But when I met him, had a conversation with him, if he had a team to say, hey, we're going to hell, I almost signed up. It's like, hey, okay, where I signed up to go? Because he's just that type of leader. And whenever I go, I bring all my talents, all my resources. So we're glad to be at Hotel Inn to Go. Glad for this relationship, my brother.
0: Yeah, me too.
4: And I appreciate you, man.
0: You're very, very welcome. Congratulations, Matthew.
4: Yeah, man. Yeah. Come on down, Doc.
2: So Rapper's Delight, 1979. The first, I used to know every single word to that, because it was just everybody in the neighborhood had that. It was a 12-inch single. Everybody had that single.
4: Yeah.
2: And God, and it's just trying to remember it and pulling back the record. What'd they say there?
4: Yeah.
2: And then, God, what a time.
4: Yeah.
5: The vinyl.
4: What a time.
5: When
4: music was
5: vinyl.
4: Music.
5: Yeah,
4: when music.
5: Yeah.
2: And what song did they sample?
4: See, you got me on that one, God.
2: Chic, Good Times.
0: Good Times. Yeah. Okay. These are the...
4: Don't strike me. Okay.
2: Yeah. No, that was it. So, and then I don't know if that was like a really... I don't know what it charted, but yeah, but it definitely brought, you know, the rap culture, rap music to the forefront. Yeah. It might have gone to... I'm sure it went to number one in some chart.
4: Right.
2: But finding somebody that had, that had the 12-inch of that, then like 15 minutes of just like stuff that everybody's like, what is this? This is amazing. And then tomorrow, we're doing the same thing. This is amazing.
4: Yeah. Showing off the apartment, showing off the stadium view rooms. We have rooms that look right at Dope Campbell Stadium. So we're looking forward to this community coming out. And this is what's really important to me. Our investors will be here. Our president is here. They get the reports of what we do. They don't see the impact of what we do. Tomorrow, we're going to show everyone who don't live here the impact of our hotel, and that's what we're excited to show off tomorrow.
2: You're doing your day to day. You just got some special guests.
4: Yes, sir.
2: And I think you're not stepping your game up because your game's already up.
4: Yeah, I appreciate that,
2: but you're just going to be. You just got some cool people.
4: Yeah, I got some cool people. Yeah,
2: you got some cool people coming in, and that's got to also. I mean, again, got to feel good coming in. Well, one, you're going to be talking to everybody, meeting everybody.
4: Yeah.
5: Yeah, I'm excited to meet. I haven't met the president of FAMU.
4: Yep, she'll be
5: there. Looking forward to meeting Marva.
4: Yeah.
5: Coach Norvell is going to be there. Yep. I can't wait to meet him in person and shake his hand and say, come on, this is our year. Let's make it happen, Coach. Yeah. Coach, I'm behind you 100%. Yeah. Let's make it happen. Yeah. And there's going to be so many other dignitaries there that I can't wait to meet and introduce myself to.
2: Just say, I'm friends with Jay.
5: If the conversation started going south, I'd just be like, I'm friends with Jay. You know it's going to go well.
4: That's my president.
5: Yeah.
2: That's going to be very, very exciting.
4: Yeah, for sure.
2: Can't wait. 4 to 7?
4: 4 to 7 tomorrow.
2: 4 to 7. Yep. Hotel Inn to Go. Game Street. Everybody knows where it is.
4: Yeah.
2: And if you don't, welcome to Tallahassee.
4: Yeah, just drive to College Town, look at Dope Campbell, look to your right. We're right there.
2: There you go. Can't miss it. Well, thank you guys so much for coming in this morning.
5: Yeah,
2: and,
5: thank you.
2: Congratulations.
4: Andy?
2: Yell out.
4: Hey, Andy!
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1: Who's the winner?
0: The winner is Stephanie of Wolf and Man.
1: Stephanie of Wolf and Man?
0: Stephanie Wolf.
1: Yeah,
0: that was a reach.
1: Puns. That was a.
0: It was a Metallica reach. Song.
1: How about so Stephanie?
0: A bit of a reach.
1: She will no longer be hungry like the wolf.
0: Well, we've done that before so many times. Ad nauseum. Oh,
1: okay.
0: Yeah,
1: all right. All the Jays, y'all be better people today than you were yesterday. Everybody else, you do the same. We'll see you bright and early tomorrow morning, 6 a.m. right here at the Greg Tisch Show in Tallahassee's only locally owned and operated radio station, 93.3. 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
14: 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One of the things that I really, and I know I talk about my front porch all the time because I love my front porch, and I love my front porch even more because of Leon Screening Repair. But one of the things that I truly love is that I have a darker screen now. So now that I'm old and I feed the animals, that they don't see me. So they're all out there hanging out. Yesterday, like 6 squirrels, like 13 dove I counted. And it's funny, they all come in different waves. The dove come in, then the blue jays come in, then the cardinals. It's all like, who gets off their shift?
15: Mm-hmm.
14: And like all the blue jays working at the same factory, they come in, they eat. All the dove, they're there. Squirrels are always there.
15: Hmm.
14: But they hang out because it's a little darker. I got a little darker screen, and I just love it. It's fantastic. Doesn't the same vision, except I'm not trying to see through all the My Cousin Vinny crud.
15: So it's tinted.
14: Yeah. Yeah, and it looks so much better. And they redid the trim. You call them or go to leonscreening.com. They've been in business 50 years. They know what they're doing. It's fantastic. I just saw the coolest thing, and I just sent you the video.
15: Yes.
14: I didn't know this existed, but I love smash-up derbies. I love dirt track racing. I love everything. And I don't understand, with the amount of racing enthusiasts that we have around here, that we used to have the Tallahassee Speedway. It's off on Highway 20. And I think the remnants of it are still alive, but it was just a drag strip. And they used to have drag racing all the time out there. And I found some on newspapers.com for the advertising for Tuesday. Come on out. Sunday, big races. Sunday, 2 p.m. 2 p.m. allow people to get home from church, get their cars, and go. But that went out of business decades ago. But why in this area, Thomasville, Bainbridge, you know, all of us, Albany, why is there not a dirt track or a small little oval here? Why has there never been one here?
15: Yeah,
14: the closest one... up there's Needmore Speedway, which is great. Needmore, we got you at the Speedway. Needmore, it's up in Norman Park.
15: Okay,
14: so about 75 miles
15: from about Austin. Yeah,
14: and then you got Lake City, which I love going to that track. I remember the first time I went to that track, it was just great. My sister and I were picking out who was going to wreck, but the wrecks there, like if you go to Daytona or something. And you say, oh, no, Dale, I hope he's okay. You're like, oh, they're just a fan. But when you hear in the at this all-tech raceway, you hear, oh, no, Dale, that could be the wife.
15: Right.
14: That's probably somebody that knows Dale. But we saw like a horrific accident that off of turn four that this stock car, and I'm using air quotes, got launched into some other cars in the parking lot.
15: Really?
14: Oh, it was bad. And that's where it was, oh, no, Dale, and they're running down. Come on, kids. You know, your dad got in an accident. But I love that stuff.
15: Yeah.
14: There's North Florida Motoplex and Motorplex in Fountain and the South Georgia Motoplex in Adel. But that's a see, those drag strips. I don't want a drag strip. Drag strip, people that love drag racing, that's great. But it's like, and it's done. I like the short dirt or just nice little short asphalt track.
15: Yeah.
14: To where literally, Jason, hey, what are you doing this weekend? I don't know, Jason. What are you doing? Well, I'm racing. Well, we'll come out and watch you. I love that stuff. I love that stuff a lot more than feeling old.
15: Absolutely.
14: And my best friend Dave sent me a video yesterday. I want to play the audio for this. And let me just go ahead and Gen X. I'm about to give you. I'm going to go ahead and say this. This might be a little triggering for you with this guy. This is a TikToker. And this is him, I guess, that he makes Gen X feel bad every day.
16: More Gen X facts to ruin your day. As always, if you're having a good day and you don't want it ruined, I suggest you keep scrolling. You're still here? Okay, here we go. The Wonder Years debuted in 1988, and it was about life from 1968 to 1973. If the Wonder Years debuted today, it would be about life from 2006 to 2011.
15: Yikes!
16: You should have scrolled, huh? The baby Madonna kept in Papa Don't Preach is now 40 years old.
15: Wow.
16: Papa be preaching now. And in 2 years, the baby from Look Who's Talking will be joining the Lordy Lordy Look Who's 40 Club.
15: Wow.
16: Remember when Danny Glover's character Roger Murtaugh in Lethal Weapon said he was too old for this? Yeah, he was 41. Dead Poets Society came out in 1989, and it was about life in a prep school in 1959. If Dead Poets Society came out today, it would be about life in a prep school in 1996.
15: Yikes.
16: 1996. Still want to seize the day? Dirty Dancing came out in 1987.
14: This one will get
16: you. It was about life in the summer of 1963. If Dirty Dancing came out today, it would be about life in the summer of 2002.
15: Wow.
16: Nobody puts good news in the corner. Halley's Comet comes around every 76 years. The last time was 1986. So, we are now closer to seeing Halley's Comet again than to the last time we saw Halley's Comet.
15: Yikes.
16: Remember Mr. Roper on Three's Company? Yeah, he was 53 when he started on that show.
15: Wow.
16: And the last one. Grease came out in 1978, and it was about life in 1958. If Grease came out today, it would be about life in 2006. 2006. After hearing this news, you may have chills and they will be multiplying.
15: Nice.
14: Ouch!
15: That's pretty ouch, man.
14: I tell you what.
15: It's pretty ouch.
14: Grease is the word, 2006.
17: 2006.
15: Yeah.
17: You're 2000. All right, here we go. 2006. Your bad guys would be wearing Affliction shirts.
15: Yeah, they will.
17: The T-Birds would all be there wearing Affliction shirts.
15: And listening to Kesha.
17: I think it might have been too soon for her.
15: Was it?
17: I don't know. I don't remember.
15: I don't remember.
17: But that was around that time.
15: Oh, you know what was that around that time? Hinder, Lips of an Angel. You heard that song everywhere in 2006. You couldn't go anywhere and not hear that song.
17: Number one song.
15: Macarena. That was 96.
17: This is 2006.
15: 06.
17: Let's see. Spotify. Top hits, 2006. Let's see. Oh, it's not letting me.
15: Oh.
17: Maybe not. Oh, there it was. You're Beautiful, James Blunt.
15: Oh, wow.
17: Which would work with Grease. I met Sandy on the beach. She was beautiful.
15: Mm-hmm.
17: Hips Don't Lie.
15: Oh, yes, Shakira.
17: Crazy, Gnarls Barkley.
15: Mm-hmm.
17: Riding, Chamillionaire. Sexy Back. Check On It, Beyonce. Be Without You, Mary J. Blige. Grills, Nelly.
15: How about You Had a Bad Day?
17: Over My Head, The Fray. Me and You, Cassie. Buttons, featuring Big Snoop Dogg. The Pussycat Dolls. Run It, Chris Brown. So Sick, Yee-Yo. It's Going Down, Young Jock with Nitty. S.O.S., Rihanna. I Write Sins, Not Tragedies. Panic at the Disco. Move Along, The All-American Rejects. London Bridge, Fergie. Danny California, Red Hot Chili Peppers. Snap Your Fingers, Little John, E-40, and Sean Paul. Lean With It, Rock With It. With them Franchise Boys, Peanut and Charlie. What Hurts the Most, Rascal Flatts. How to Save a Life, The Fray, Unfaithful, Rihanna, Chasing Cars, Snow Patrol, Lips of an Angel, Hinder. Every Time We Touch, Quesada. Oh, my God. 2006. That would be the Grease songs.
15: Jesus Take the Wheel.
17: That would be a Grease songs. So sorry to ruin your day.
15: Yeah.
17: Dave ruined mine yesterday.
15: Hey, I already knew I was old.
17: Well, you want to feel older? 32 years ago today, my first shift in radio. 32 years
15: ago.
17: Wow,
15: today?
17: Today. You know how I know this? Because today was the infamous Al Cowling's O.J. Simpson slow speed chase in Los Angeles. With so many people thinking still to this day, that was O.J.'s Bronco. No, that was Al's Bronco.
15: Right, right.
17: O.J.'s Bronco was actually destroyed. Al's Bronco is in, I don't know where it is now, but somebody took it on Pawn Stars. They tried to... It was.
15: Did they really?
17: Yeah, OJ's old manager or something, or Al's manager or something.
15: Neat.
17: Got a hold of it. And I think the last time it went up for auction, it sold for like $1 million.
15: That's crazy.
17: Because that became that night or that day, two things happened. We were introduced to the word Kardashian. And that the white Bronco, the 94 white Bronco, became the most famous vehicle in the entire world.
15: And it taught us that if you're a rich celebrity, you can lead cops on a high-speed chase and they won't shoot your tires out.
17: Slow-speed chase.
15: Mm-hmm.
17: Slow-speed chase.
15: But if you're a regular folk, you're probably going to get your tires shot out.
17: Or you.
15: Yeah.
17: Yeah,
15: because it was OJ. It was like, no, nobody get close.
17: That they interrupted the NBA Finals that we were watching in the studio. I went in to train, and that's where I met Matty Rowe for the first time. So 32 years ago... is when I met Matt.
15: Wow.
17: And that went in, and there was like a little color TV, like a 6 or 8 inch color TV that we're all in the studio watching. And every once in a while, somebody would have to adjust the rabbit ears to watch. And it was just, and once it got dark, it's like, oh, we can't see anything. What's going on? Blah, blah, blah, blah. But, man, yeah, 32 years ago today.
15: I remember it well.
17: Oh.
15: That thing just crawling down the interstate.
17: You went on a slow speed chase. Oh, that's terrible.
15: Tell me about it. Is that your Keith Morrison?
17: My horrible Keith Morrison. All right, we're late. Thanks, Dave Teams, for that gift.
15: Aw.
17: And for ruining our days today with all the Gen X stuff. 32 years ago today, the OJ chase.
15: That's crazy.

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4: Breaking news this hour from Town Hall. I'm Rich Thomason. Socialism on the march in the U.S. Democratic Socialist beats a 30-year incumbent in Colorado's Democratic primary for the U.S. House.
5: It was a stunning defeat Tuesday for 30-year incumbent Diana DeGette, losing to a 29-year-old former lawyer and Democratic Socialist in the 1st Congressional District.
6: I'm Maylock heroes. We will not wait to take the fight to Donald Trump and the oligarchy.
5: Audio courtesy of KMGH. In other races, U.S. Senator John Hickenlooper fended off State Senator and Progressive Julie Gonzalez. And in the race for Colorado Governor, State Attorney General Phil Weiser won the Democratic primary and is favored to win in November. I'm Donna Water.
4: On Capitol Hill, the House leadership abruptly canceled votes yesterday, sending lawmakers home early. Speaker Mike Johnson's majority once again gridlocked by rebellious Republicans rejecting their own party's agenda.
7: More than a dozen conservatives in the House continue their blockade in protest of the stalled Save America Act in the Senate. Lawmakers voting 198 to 224 against advancing a bunch of legislative items, including a must-pass defense bill that will be paired with the Save America Act. 14 Republicans voting no. Among the holdouts, Florida's Anna Paulina Luna, Chip Roy from Texas, Thomas Massey from Kentucky, and Lauren Boebert of Colorado. House Speaker Mike Johnson calling the hardball tactics self-defeating for Republicans and the president's agenda.
4: And that's correspondent Laura Winters reporting. President Trump has announced that Republicans will be holding their first ever national convention ahead of the all-important midterm elections. That convention to be held in Dallas, September 9th and 10th. On Wall Street this morning, the Dow futures are down 110 points. More on these stories, townhall.com.
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9: Tampa Bay Rays at baseball. Not only do they win again, Junior Caminero hits another home run. They beat Kansas City yesterday 10-4, and Caminero hits a home run for a fifth straight game. It was a three-run home run that was part of a six-run second inning. So the Rays are just continuing to roll. Ryan Vallade had a home run as well. Series does continue today. Shane McClanahan on the mound. He enters with a 6-5 record. The Miami Marlins continue to have the best record in the month of June in Major League Baseball, and now June is over. They beat the Rockies yesterday by a 14-3 score. Series continues today. Max Meyer on the mound. He comes in with a 9-0 record. I'm Matt Pauly. 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

0: 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Grab your coffee, settle in, and let's get this day started. Starring your host, Greg Tisch, voice of the capital city. We've got the news, the talk, the laughs, and a little something extra to get your morning going. And now, here's your host, Greg Tisch.
1: Good morning, Tallahassee. Good morning, Apalachicola. Good morning, Carabel. Good morning, Thomasville, Mount Dora, and Cincinnati. Currently 75 degrees in the capital city. Going to be high up hot. 96 degrees today. Very little chance of rain tomorrow. 73, 95, 74, 95 on Friday. And a slight chance of rain for the 4th of July. Hope everybody's having a fantastic morning as my cavalcade of guest host continues today with the talent in the Tisch family, my dear, dear sister, Darby Tisch. Good morning.
2: Morning, brother.
1: How are you?
2: Well, it's early. But, and it's still hot outside.
1: I know, 76 already.
2: You would think that being natives, we would figure it out. But I just, yeah, every year, it just feels hotter.
1: I guess it's true. I mean, as we get older, that's, yeah, just the heat. Like before when we were kids, we could run out in this all day long.
2: I don't think it was this kind of heat. I can't imagine. I don't think it was the same kind of heat.
1: Yeah, of course. But we didn't care. It was summer. Let's go out.
2: I'm sure we smelled great.
1: There was always a garden hose somewhere that we could attach the sprinkler to and go run in.
2: And that's why we'll live forever.
1: Well, thank you. Thank you. Thank you for coming in to guest host again. I think this is your second or third time.
2: I'm sure it's more than that.
1: And I mean, you've been on the show more.
2: I would say I was honored, except when I said I was going to bring Vicky and you said she's out of town. I knew I was... I had been exhausted options, but I'll take
1: it.
2: It's fine.
1: Vicky was asked to come on another day.
2: Okay.
1: And then you were always first choice.
2: Sure, that hurt my feelings a little bit.
1: But I had asked Vicky from WTXO and also our dear friend, our sister, basically, that I'd ask her to come on tomorrow.
2: Oh, okay.
1: And she said, I'm out of town.
2: Okay. And I think Tiffany is also out of town, so... I will let you go on that. Well, but you know who might not be out of town and we probably should try to get on the phone later is our buddy Jackson.
1: That'd be great.
2: Yeah, I'll see if he's awake here. Okay. I'll text his mom.
1: We could, my number one fan.
2: Yeah.
1: That'll be fine. I didn't even think about that.
2: Yeah, I know. I just thought about this morning.
1: Oh, we just call and wake him up?
2: Yeah. I'm going to text his mom.
1: Text her during the break.
2: And I will. No, I'm going to text her right now. Yeah. We're not doing anything important.
1: Well, dude, that's what some would say. fun show for today that Darby and I were going to talk a little bit about my hobby, her.
2: I don't even know if it's a hobby. We were raised. We were raised to look at these things.
1: Yeah.
2: We get it real honest.
1: Granddad, dad's dad, that he would go out during garbage night and go drive around. They would go find stuff in the garbage. Granddad loved to find lawnmowers and fix them up and sell them for like $20.
2: Right. We get stuff. It honest. Yeah.
1: We would dumpster dive.
2: Right. I don't think, that's why I say it's a little bit more than a hobby for us. Mm-hmm. We were raised to, we like thrifting, you guys. We like finding treasures. We like flipping. We're definitely flippers.
1: Flippers.
2: We've been entrepreneurs. We hustle.
1: Well, I think when we got that from our father with flipping cars,
2: and mom. Like,
1: yeah.
2: I remember distinctly if we wanted something. I had an eighth grade banquet. We didn't go buy a new dress at Gafers. We went to either Miss Lee, who made it, or we went to consignment stores.
1: I remember the consignment house Lakeshore Drive.
2: Yeah.
1: And every time I drive by that house, I was like, that used to be a consignment place that we would go and get.
2: Yeah, there used to be houses where people would have like sheds in the back and you would just go shopping.
1: It was like their two-car garage and it was turned into a consignment shop.
2: Right.
1: And we would go get our last fashion cycle jeans or
2: we would sew the
1: Izod onto the Royal Knight.
2: It's a crocodile.
1: Yes.
2: Actually not a gator.
1: It is a croc?
2: It is a crocodile.
1: Oh, that's true, because it's France.
2: Well, no, because that was his nickname.
1: Oh, the nickname for Lacoste.
2: Yes.
1: Yeah.
2: He was the crocodile. And then he started making things with Izod. And then that dropped off, and now Lacoste is the higher end brand, and Izod.
1: Izod is what you see it.
2: Right, it's kind of like Polo and Polo Assassination. I call it Assassination, because the abbreviation is.
1: Oh, the Polo Association.
2: Yeah,
1: okay,
2: it's like ASSN. What?
1: Yeah, that I remember. If we went to Gayfers, we didn't get the Izod shirt. We got the Royal Knight that didn't have anything on it.
2: We had one Izod at one point.
1: Right.
2: Because we needed that crocodile to sew on. But anyway, what I'm saying is we were raised, we would have one nice thing and then we would pair it with some other things that were consigned or thrifted and no one knew any better.
1: No, and we loved it.
2: And I still do that. I thrift. I haven't bought one thing new. I don't think I bought anything new this year. Clothes.
1: Not me. I do buy a lot of new stuff. I don't show it by what I wear. But yeah, I do buy a lot of clothes, but it's still the similar, that I'm addicted to these fishing shirts, even though I don't go fishing.
2: John, and then, well, also, they have SPF, and I don't understand why not every company here, every bar, are you listening? We want SPF shirts.
1: Yeah.
2: We wear them.
1: And put the logo big on the front. And don't put the logo small on the front and then big on the back. I've been saying this for years, ever since the invention of the iPhone and when selfies became big. Put the big logo on the front so when people take selfies, more advertising space. Don't have the, like this.
2: And my pet peeve, put Tallahassee. If you're from Tallahassee, put it on there. Because if I'm wearing your thing, I'm not wearing it in Tallahassee all the time. But throw us on there. Put Tallahassee on there.
1: And I did that. I just ordered a whole batch of stickers, like 500 stickers. And you're like, why doesn't it say Tallahassee? I was like, crap. So I ordered another. It was 200. I ordered
2: because
1: another batch of 200.
2: Because when I'm tagging them in other countries or other places, other cities, or giving them out, it's just representation. Like, you could be any Greg Tisch. It could be Greg Tisch show in Australia.
1: I think this says Bowling Green, Kentucky on the hat.
2: Yeah, it says BGKY, I believe. The white squirrel. That's right.
1: So good morning, Bowling Green.
2: Good morning. They're not awake. It's an hour.
1: Oh, it's still... They're just all getting ready.
2: Well, also, they're not really on our radar, so.
1: we have the Bowling Green mayor on yesterday. No.
2: What's his name?
1: It's a she.
2: Oh, okay.
1: I have no idea.
2: I know. You're
1: I have
2: a liar.
1: No idea.
2: And I know it's not a she. Bowling Green's. I'm joking.
1: Oh, I got to look.
2: It's likely not.
1: Siri, who is the mayor of Bowling Green, Kentucky? Well, we're going to find out if this is a male or a female.
3: Todd Alcott.
1: Yep, that's a dude.
2: Yeah.
1: He's been since 2020.
2: Yeah.
1: Good morning, Todd.
2: Yeah, good morning, Todd,
1: Mayor
2: if you're listening.
1: Bowling
2: we have some
1: Green.
2: Questions for you. Call in.
1: We want to hear restaurant what's going capital on. Of America.
2: Actually, yeah, per capita.
1: Per capita, more restaurants in the world.
2: Well,
1: in the country. I don't know if it's like
2: maybe
1: that.
2: Maybe definitely Kentucky. Actually, I don't know if that's true anymore. That was the stat when I resided there, so we could actually ask about that too.
1: We can find out. Good morning, everybody. Hope you're having a wonderful July 1st. Wow, it's gonna be hot out there. Today's July 1st.
2: Oh,
1: yeah, the 4th is on Saturday.
2: Yeah,
1: be right back with Darby Tisch and Greg Tisch.
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3: You can call, but don't expect me to answer the phone. I got enough to do over here. And I've said it all 3 days that this is the second time I've done this by myself. And I think last year, and I think I'm going to do it annually when Jason goes on vacation. But this is really tough to do this job on this side of the glass, to do my job and Jason's job.
4: Oh, I agree.
3: Is what he has to do. 1, 2, 3 monitors. There's different things going on. I don't know what's going on with the computer. Everything's moving around right now. Somebody's on the computer.
4: Oh.
3: Doing stuff.
4: Remotely?
3: Yeah.
4: Oh.
3: Yeah, so they're getting, I guess, looks like they're getting the weather put in. Yeah. So Jason's on vacation working.
4: Oh.
3: I'm assuming that's him. Should I mess around with a mouse?
4: No, absolutely not.
3: Yeah, absolutely not.
4: Let that man have his vacation.
3: My wonderful sister, Darby Tisch, in studio with me. She is my special guest co-host today. I got a text from a friend. She goes, your sister is the cutest.
4: Aw, aren't I? I am. Out of the family? Definitely.
3: Sure.
4: I mean, cutest girl?
3: Yes, that
4: cutest
3: is.
4: Cutest dog.
3: Wow.
4: Best. Yeah. You're the best son.
3: I'm the best oldest son. You're the best
4: true.
3: Youngest kid.
4: Yeah.
3: So we were talking about...
4: we weirdly didn't talk about thrifting.
3: No, we didn't. We started to talk about how when we were kids, how we dumpster dived. And
4: this is just our conversations, folks. Sorry that you have to witness. This is how we talk in real life. It makes sense to us.
3: But thrifting is a big thing. I mean, we just had on Big Ben Hospice. So they just opened their second thrift store.
4: Oh, their second one?
3: Yeah. And so that it just right up the road here.
4: Awesome.
3: And that they do fantastic
4: They're
3: work.
4: They're open
3: that,
4: right now?
3: Not right now.
4: I mean today.
3: Yeah, they
4: yeah
3: will,
4: okay.
3: Yes.
4: So I'm just wondering where I'm going after.
3: Oh, yes. You can just head right up the road.
4: Because there's a lot of local places you can go.
3: That Tony and his wonderful wife, he'll text us, hey, I found this. Are
4: yeah,
3: you interested?
4: Sure.
3: With City Walk. And that there's wonderful places to go. And there's also, when you get into that world, there's places that you kind of find, and you're like, I'm not telling anybody about this.
4: Yeah.
3: What are some of those places?
4: Yeah, I will not be divulging any of my sources.
3: Hold on. Tell me.
4: I'll take you.
3: Okay.
4: I will take. In fact, if anyone would like to have a day thrifting with me, I will. The fee would be you have to pay for whatever I find that day. Right?
3: That's not bad.
4: Greg's been with me, and that's a good deal.
3: Mm-hmm.
4: That's a really good deal.
3: I remember that the last time that we went, and it's a fun activity.
4: It's a thrill.
3: It's fun. It's something like, yeah, you got a kid, you know, I mean, a certain age, like a teenager or something. Come on, let's go do this.
4: No, I think they would enjoy
3: it.
4: Yeah,
3: that's what I'm saying. I mean, younger may not, because it is lengthy in time.
4: I don't know. There's toys. You know, there's...
3: Yeah, but there's toys that they can't have.
4: That's not true.
3: Well, there's, I want this, I want that. You know, like, hey, just pick out one thing.
4: But I think also for me, now that I'm reselling, I look at it a lot differently. So, yeah, I was let go in January, and I just had no desire to go back to corporate. And I fortunately had
3: Your position was eliminated, basically.
4: I was let go. Mm-hmm. I was. It wasn't because my fault.
3: Yeah, that's what I was letting everybody know, that your position, that your company
4: We merged.
3: Your company was merged, and the department was already there in the larger company, so naturally you knew that was coming.
4: I knew that like a year before it even happened, so no surprise. But I did have 3 months of severance, which was very nice, and I realized in that 3 months I did not want to go back to corporate quite yet. And so I said, well, you know what? I'm going to try. I feel like I have good taste. Let's see if I actually do. And I am now on my fourth month of reselling, and I'm okay. I'm good.
3: You have a good eye for it. As you say, that you don't find things find you.
4: That is true. Junk whisperer, I guess.
3: And I've seen that in action, that John and I and you, we were in, I don't remember what store we were in, but John and I had walked by all this stuff. Yeah, down in Wakulla. We had walked by this stuff, and you're like, oh my gosh, look at this. And I was like, I just had that in my hand and saw no value in it whatsoever.
4: Right. And you learn more the more you go. I mean, when I first started reselling, I don't know. It's just fascinating to me. I learn something new every day, and there is stuff everywhere every day.
3: I didn't know what I have learned recently, and it was from our last encounter. I didn't know that there was a big collector's market for taxidermied beetles.
4: Oh,
3: and
4: right.
3: That they are going for a decent price, like a large horned beetle that's been stuffed that is 2 to 3 inches long,
4: yes,
3: is going for hundreds of dollars. That smaller ones are going for $50 to $60.
4: I would add on that fish, anything taxidermy. Mm-hmm. If you see it, grab it. And if you don't know what to do with it, call me and I'll buy it from you.
3: And give you a good deal.
4: I'll give you a real good deal.
3: What is the biggest, now that the stuff that I do a lot of sports memorabilia, so I've had some pretty big flips.
4: Yeah.
3: In my time, or not flips, but stuff that I've had some pretty big sales.
4: Right.
3: That I've had some stuff that I've purchased, you know, 20, 30 years ago, and then turned around and sold them for a lot of money.
4: Right.
3: But what's your biggest flip item what you paid to what to
4: that's
3: what
4: easy.
3: You sold?
4: My neighbor moved out, college kid, and he left a brand new couch in his shed, like still in the box, brand new. And I asked him, and he said, yeah, you can have it. You can have it. And I sold that couch on Facebook. I paid $0, sold the couch on Facebook Market for $600, and probably could have got more had I waited longer. And that's the other thing with reselling. You're not buying it in someone's going to rebuy it the next day. You've got to sit with that and wait, you know, seasons. You know, I find a lot of great wool. Anyway, back to your question, the couch was the
3: couch.
4: Biggest flip. Well, yeah, I had $0.
3: $0
4: was that
3: it.
4: The most exciting flip? No, probably the most exciting thing I found recently is what I'm wearing, my Club Park Avenue shirt.
3: You're not
4: shirt.
3: Flipping that.
4: Oh, no.
3: Yeah.
4: Somebody can flip it when I'm dead.
3: That's like whenever I find
4: Tiger
3: Shark stuff.
4: I'm not flipping it, because if I find another one, I'll flip it. But this is a staff shirt. This is only valuable, I think, locally.
3: Right.
4: Because
3: and to a very certain Gen X crowd.
4: Yeah, but they got money now, baby. They got money.
3: No, that's what I'm saying. They have money. Yeah, that I would pay $100 for that shirt.
4: $100.
3: Yeah, and then
4: that's
3: some,
4: where the auction would start.
3: And then others would pay more to have that shirt. They may have worked there. They may have just frequented
4: nostalgia.
3: The place.
4: So I also have an original Late Night Library shirt. I recently found a Halligan's Pub sweatshirt.
3: Did you give that to me?
4: Nope, it's not your size.
3: What, so?
4: Oh, I found one for you before. Okay. I already gave you one. I found a Finney shirt. I found a Paradise shirt. I still have my Gill shirt from when I worked there, so that doesn't count. And now I think I've got more relics. I've got Bird's Aphrodisiac Oyster Shack shirts.
3: Oh, now since they're Bird
4: Shack
3: now.
4: They're just birds now. Yeah, they're not oysters. But yeah, so now, I mean, anything could... My friends with Clean Out Her House, and I grabbed a whole bag of Gafers boxes, and she's like, what are you doing with those? I'm like, these are money, baby. This is
3: That's what you wrap my Christmas gifts in.
4: I've got a whole new bag of Gafers boxes.
3: I can't wait to get my Christmas gifts and then just give you the boxes back, too.
4: You have a birthday. You could
3: I do have a birthday.
4: You do have a birthday. Old. You're getting older.
3: Yep.
4: Thank goodness.
3: Yeah.

0: West, which apparently they donate so much cooler stuff.
1: Garage sales. There's stuff everywhere, you know, and not say this, but there's a whole generation getting older and passing away right now. And guess what? They were a bit of a hoarders. So there's houses we don't even know about that are full of just memorabilia. Like, it's just, that's why I don't get too sentimental about things. And it makes me a little ill when I go into retail stores that we're just adding more. Yes, you have to buy new. There are some things you have to buy new. Like, that's just it. But there's so much stuff out there already.
0: It's so cool. It's so much fun. We will continue the conversation with Darby in just a little bit. I'm going to send her off to get us some food. I got Steve Stewart, Tallahassee Reports, coming up next. Be right back.
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3: Second Harvest of the Big Bend is getting a big helping hand thanks to Proctor Subaru. 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The result was a $16,000 donation that will help Second Harvest continue providing meals and fighting hunger across the Big Bend. Residents in Wakulla Gardens are once again dealing with brown discolored tap water and say they're tired of temporary fixes. Residents say the recurring problem has forced many families to spend extra money on bottled water for drinking, cooking, and even their pets. Talkwin says the discoloration is caused by naturally occurring iron and manganese, and crews are flushing the system while working on long-term improvements, including new wells and upgraded filtration. Residents say they won't be satisfied until there's a permanent solution. This is Rachel Linnae with your Real Talk 93.3 Local News Update, brought to you by McElmore Systems, Tallahassee's go-to Mac store. 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
4: This is meteorologist Paul Frobley with your Real Talk 93.3 weather update. Clear skies develop, with fog in spots early today, with daytime highs approaching 96. Northeasterly winds, 5 to 10 miles per hour. Lows dip down to about 72. Tonight, clear skies. Bright sunshine expected tomorrow. Highs level off around 95. 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
5: Hey, Jeff, what's up, buddy?
6: I was just thinking, they never tell you that when you grow up, one of the things that you'll miss are the games that you created with your friends in the neighborhood.
5: Oh, good days.
6: So I would have my buddy come over, and then we'd make up these games that were kind of like a hodgepodge of every game that you've ever played.
5: Kind of like the bikes we built.
6: Correct, yes. And it's a grand experiment. And in the beginning, nobody knows how to play the game, and you argue about what the rules are going to be. And in the end, everybody knows how to play the game. By the end of that summer, you know the rules. The neighborhood know the rules, and you play that game like it's the greatest game ever played.
5: But they still try to break the rules, right?
6: Oh, if you ain't cheating, you ain't trying. But at the end, Eddie, you're never going to play it again, and you'll think about it the rest of your life.
5: And the best game you ever played was that game.
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6: I do. I'd like that.
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0: One city, one voice, one morning show. 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
1: In studio with me, as I sent my sister off to get food, in studio with me, Steve Stewart from Tallahassee Reports. 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It's weird being over here, and you're usually right across from me, and...
2: Yeah, it feels like a Tuesday or Thursday.
1: It is, yes. I get to talk. Exactly. So, yeah, yesterday got to produce your show as you recorded early and ran a pre-recorded show because you had to run over to the NEBA monthly meeting. And yesterday they had the top three mayoral candidates. All four were there, but only three were on the stage. How was, let's chat about that. So good turnout with that, I would assume.
2: The context, you know, I would say, and I'm just guessing, probably over, it was packed. Mm-hmm. Air conditioner wasn't working at full force, but it's about 200, I would say 200 people. I have to get the count, but so there was obviously a buzz in here. This is an important election, and you know, you can tell that at these forums. NEBA, Network of Entrepreneurs and Business Advocates, which used to be the Northeast Business Association, has a huge history, long history of doing these debates. I will tell you, from the get-go, it's a little bit disappointed in the breadth of the questions, but we'll talk about that another day. The candidates were there. Like you said, there is a, you know, back a few years ago, they got into this situation where they had so many candidates running for office, they had to set some limits.
1: Say top three.
2: Yeah, well, what they do is you have to have at least raised 50% of what the lowest person in the race has raised. And in the mayoral race, that's like $50,000.
1: Yeah.
2: And so Mr. Fouts wasn't close. He was a sport about it, though. He showed up, wasn't whining, took his seat in the audience and stood up. And, you know, they allow you an opportunity to identify if you're running for an office. And, you know, I think that actually
1: was pretty cool.
2: Well, you know, the thing that I've found was that he didn't whine about it. And even, you know, rules are rules. Mm-hmm. That's refreshing to hear, you know? And so anyway, but then they got into the debate. You know, up to this point, I think there were some questions about, you know, sort of the way these candidates were, I mean, challenging. I'm going to call Matlow the incumbent because he's been on the dais for 8 years. He's smooth. He's, you know, he knows what he's doing from a political standpoint. This is the first time I've been to a couple of these forums. I think this was the first time that the personalities of the candidates really shined through. They were given an opportunity to speak at the beginning and then, you know, set up with questions. And civility, again, was a major issue. I think Loran Osley, that's, you know, her big deal. And I think this is a really good one. Is, you know, she served 14 years in a legislature that was dominated by Republicans. She knows how to at least get along with people. And so I think that's, you know, her message. And again, I think she, for the first time, was able to really communicate that. Daryl Parks, to me, his personality, his likability, his background as not only an attorney but a business person gave some real gravity to his answers. He was clear to point out, look, there are a number of people that have had time to fix these problems, and they're not fixed. He hit the civility issue also. But, you know, his thing is we've got to have clear priorities, and we've got to be able to communicate. And, you know, I think the dysfunction at the city commission – he didn't say this. He's trying to say this without saying it, is that, you know, that it rests with Commissioner Matlow.
1: Well, isn't that what the fourth candidate during the other ones that he flat out said?
2: Very good. Yeah, very good. He did. Very good on remembering that. He did say that. It was completely on Matlow. And so now for Commissioner Matlow's part, and look, you know, I think most people know where I am on this and the bias that I might have with the mission of our newspaper. I think his answers were inconsistent with what he said 3 or 4 days earlier in his endorsement of the mayor of New York City's wins up there. He didn't talk about that. He didn't talk about, you know, taking over a part of the economy and child care as a municipal service. And he, you
1: kind
2: know,
1: of played the room.
2: Oh, you know, that's what people say. I say it's, you know, and look, maybe I'm not a good politician and I've got the record to prove that, but I say it's being not true to what you're saying, and you're trying to fool people. I mean, I have not seen one of the candidates, one of the other candidates, change their messaging the way that Matlow does. And I think that that is an indicative. I think it's indicative.
1: That's a politician move.
2: That's a politician move who's seeking. And look, it may work. I mean, that's what a lot of people do. But I think it became very obvious. And look, you know, when they started talking about development, you know, you didn't hear Matlow say he was against the Northeast Gateway. You know, you didn't hear him say that the developer class is.
1: Was this making you cringe in your seats with the questions?
2: It was like, you know, and so, but anyway, I think at the end of the day, Commissioner Matlow's been around for a long time. I think a lot of people are not just going to change their opinion based on what he says now. I mean, you know, the whole thing about, you know, he's going to fix permitting. Well, did 8 years, have you done anything on permitting? Maybe we should give somebody else a shot, you know? And so, but if you look at the end of the day, the straw poll, 51% of the voters voted for Daryl Parks, 27 for Loran Osley, 15 for Matlow, 15%, and 6.5% for Fouls.
1: 6.5, he just showed up and he gets 6.5.
2: And I think, again, you know, a business group, you can't beat up on businesses for 8 years, mm-hmm. and then no matter what you say.
1: I saw some of the comments under the NEBA.
2: Right.
1: I had made a Facebook post about it, and I saw that it was a conservative, older crowd. But also, you can also look at the Democrats, that is an older crowd. So you're going to get the older folks showing up.
2: Well, I'm not sure that representation is fair. I heard I was there. I mean, look, when you talk about
1: so the older part,
2: right? Exactly. Right, but I mean, there are young business owners there. Yeah. I mean, there are people under 50 there. I mean, it's, you know,
1: well, that's old.
2: Under 50? Well, I mean, what's okay. Yeah. So I guess so. I guess, Those, most of the people that vote are old.
1: Yeah.
2: Right?
1: Yeah.
2: They're older.
1: But that's the crowd that you need to go to. And then so having the three Democratic, or nonpartisan, but all registered Democrat, lifelong Democrats up there, that's the crowd that they need to push them forward. Because, I mean, we go back to the roots of NEBA, Northeast Business Association.
2: Right.
1: The Northeast side is what these Democrats are going to need to carry them through.
2: No, and I think, there was a couple of good comments underneath that NEBA post. One was from Brian.
1: That's what I was referencing with the older.
2: Right, but he assessed the candidates almost exactly the way I would. Mm-hmm. How do you pronounce his last name?
1: Cerny. Brian Cerny.
2: Cerny. Yeah, so I thought that was very good. But I think that, again, on the issue of the Northeast, you know, the Northeast Business Association started because of the expansion of Capital Circle and the troubles it caused businesses. It wasn't created as a older conservative group. Mm-hmm. It was basically founded, you know, no matter your business was, if you were. And so I think that's an interesting thing. The other part of that is, look, Faust is a Republican. He only got 6.5% of the vote. So I think, again, the business crowd is looking at candidates. They understand, look, we've got to pick people that are somewhat friendly to business. This is a left-leaning local government, which is understood by most people. So let's be practical. So I think that what we saw there was, I think two things we saw is a cut from the past, get rid of anybody that was associated with this 3-2 split. You know, Mayor Daley will be gone. So let's go ahead and get rid of Matlow and start over. And then I think that's the first thing we saw. The second thing we saw was that, look, we want somebody that is a Democrat that is friendly with business. This is not like a Republican right-wing business guy. This is somebody who, this is a solid Democrat, African-American Democrat, okay, who is in the hospitality business now, owns some businesses around the country. So he can relate to businesses. And the thing that I've always thought are in people is that if you're smart, and you've got life experiences that compare to other people, to be intellectually honest, when you're addressing issues, you know, if you're not driven by ideology, you're going to be willing to compromise. The problem is when you're driven by ideology, it doesn't matter. Those experiences don't matter because it's got to fit your ideology. What I saw there, definitely from Daryl. Now, look, Loran Osley's been a Democrat her whole life, and she's, you know, promoted those policies at the state level. I think she's now trying to make people people realize that, look, I just want to bring people together in the city that I grew up in. So anyway, overall was good.
1: Good, good. Steve Stewart, Tallahassee Reports. We'll continue our conversation right after this.
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1: Back in studio with me. Well, Darby was hanging out with me for a minute. Now she's left and gone over to Steve's side. So I'm over here all alone again.
2: She's much more sensible than I thought.
1: 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Well, Darby's a big traveler, so this next stuff that you want to talk about with the airport will be right up her runway.
2: Oh, there you go.
1: So, Breeze, today, a first official day in
2: tomorrow.
1: Tomorrow? This is the second?
2: Yeah, the second.
1: Okay, so Independence Day will be Breeze's first day.
2: And we can use it. The headline of my latest, we do this monthly, so it's not like I pick and choose. But the latest headline is airport traffic continues slide in May. And that slide is 14 months of declining traffic after we reached a peak. We were just 40,000 passengers short of 1 million passengers for, you know, an annual rate back 14 months ago. And then it started sliding down. And so hopefully, the obstacles that we've run into, the bankruptcies, other airlines, deciding to follow another model. And so now Breeze Airways, again, based on an incentive that the city's going to offer, and everybody sort of likes to critique that. But, my research, airports our size, if you're not giving out money to keep,
1: it's not coming.
2: And it's just the way the industry is structured throughout the country. And so people need to understand that. And we'll see how this works. But like you said, they're saying they've had good response to the offers. Clearly, they'll start flying in July, so we'll get the first numbers that they'll contribute to this.
1: Darby and I are planning on flying up a weekend to see our cousin in Raleigh because it's so super inexpensive. And with the amount of college students with FAM, TSC, and FSU that live down in South Florida, you can fly home.
2: Fort Lauderdale for $80 there and back?
1: Yeah. That's going to be huge.
2: Right. So we'll see how that goes. And again, like I said, so if they're doing it in July, then we'll get, contribution to that traffic because it's just been going down. Mm-hmm. And, it's a slow 8% every month. It's going down. And look, it's a big issue. I think it's something, when we did this story, we've got a number of comments on there, but we've got, former elected officials commenting that this is one of the major obstacles to getting the economy to that next level. And so, and I agree, but again, this is not, and I've said this before, this is not a Tallahassee specific problem.
1: Right.
2: If you're not on the beach, if you don't have 1 million people in your MSA, this is what you're going to be forced with. Everybody wants to say, look at Greenville. You know how many people live within like 50 miles of Greenville? It's got to be over 1.5 million people. And so it's not just that small town. And because Greenville has the same population, I think it has about the same population as the city of Tallahassee.
1: Well, the one big thing that I've said that how people always compare us to Greenville is like they have a river. The rivers seem to attract more that I don't know what it is about river cities, but river cities seem to be thriving.
2: Well, that's so funny because 15 years ago, that's what there was a former mayor said, this city, we need a river.
1: grown towards the old Clotney, we could have had,
2: They were trying to build a river from St. Mark's up here, or a canal, I should say.
1: Yeah.
2: But so that's why I think Cascades has sort of started, is they're trying to get that vibe, right? Because they went up to Greenville and saw the waterfall and stuff. So the effort's there. But yeah, so we'll see what happens with Breeze Airways. But, there has been a big debate about the local economy. And I've been trying to, I'm a data guy. I love data. And so, and we publish this stuff monthly, but I'm going to start trying to get a bigger look at where we are and comparing. Because sort of like what we did to the school board, you don't know how you're doing unless you start comparing to other government entities or counties. And so we need to be careful on how critical we are of our local economy. Look, no doubt we want as many private sector jobs as we can get. I mean, that's the debate right now. We want more jobs, but we've got, the debate in the mayoral race is how do we grow? The neighborhoods, the legacy neighborhoods in Benton and Waverly, they don't want urban, infill. And then, if you go out past Capitol Circle, it's considered urban sprawl. But anyway, the whole point on the economy is we need to be careful about how critical we are. We need to look at where we're successful. Greg, we are blessed here. We've got state government, three higher institutions of learning, three pretty robust local government entities that employ a lot of people. I mean, that is a built-in foundation, and all we need to do is just get on the same page. And look, I understand that traditionally, you know, we do value growing smart, and sometimes we lose sight of how smart we are. I've traveled around. I've been to New Orleans, Atlanta. I've been to South Florida. Tallahassee is very smart in how they grow. You know, I don't know. So I just think people need to be able to understand that.
1: I think the one thing that I don't think any of us here want to turn into is like the suburbs of Atlanta, to where, and I use Alpharetta and Cumming as a big example. Once you get out there, that you'll see old house, you know, old house, shopping center, old house, just that, and that. And I know that we're being very cautious on where we are. We're taking a lot of old farmland and developing, like the Walini plantation, that was just all open farmland that was developed on. But it's just interesting that, you know, just drive up there one time and you'd be like, man, look, you can see the remnants of what once was. And I'm not saying we're there, even close to there.
2: No, and I think your point on Walini, though, is a good point, because that was one of the areas for years they've been planning to develop, because it was the last piece of big piece of land that was sort of close in, mm-hmm. right? And so, and you can say you don't like how that lifestyle is. Those houses are close together. People are buying them, though. And then, you know, the part of that is, if you look at that, it's close in. There's a lot of amenities out there. And, you know, and the thing that it did do, it's close in land. We're building that road. It saved two canopy roads. And back in the day, you know, 10, 15 years ago, that was a really big deal. We're not going to have to touch Centerville Road or Miccosukee Road. But now, you know, with the way the political debate has moved further to the left, is that, you know, we have elected officials who were trying to kill that road when it was being supported for a lot of different reasons, providing traffic relief for the two very well-performing schools in the Northeast there, saving those canopy roads, and being close in, you know, development. So I don't know. We've got
1: that road look, because I never get to that side. How close? I mean, I've seen the, you know, the dirt part of it, but how close are we getting to that road being open? Have they started paving or anything?
2: The only thing I know for sure, mm-hmm. Greg, is it will be done before Bannerman is.
1: Look, if they started a debate like tomorrow about let's widen, I mean, continuing, because I know that it's happening on Bannerman. I'd be like, it doesn't need to pass Bull Heedley, doesn't need to be expanded. Please don't do that. And that's just because I live out there.
2: Yeah, exactly. You're already there. You got your home there.
1: But see, I lived out there. I lived out there when they expanded Thomas Hill Road, and then I moved into town when they did Mahan. So it just seemed the widening of roads seemed to follow me. But yeah. I'm not looking forward to that, because I've already been through that.
2: Well, part of that problem is that there was poor planning in that, and the eminent domain of trying to get those
1: houses.
2: Yeah, and, yeah. It's crazy.
1: It's funny how some of the houses have been picked, you know, because that have been picked or sold, and that the others are still sitting there with their for sale signs. I was like, I should buy that because it's going to get picked up, and you'll have an easy resell.
2: Yeah, but so anyway, I think a lot of good issues. The mayoral debate at NEBA was good for some answers, and we'll move forward and see. I mean, voting starts, I think, July 18th is when the absentee ballots came out. So we got about, what, a little less than 3 weeks. And so
1: creeping up.
2: Yeah.
1: Creeping up. I'm still waiting for those bombs to fall from the candidates. I don't know when they're going to happen.
2: These days, they happen 2 weeks out. So
1: you think it'll be 2 weeks out? We should do. Is that something we can bet on? What's that betting site? You can bet on anything. I can't remember the name of it. You can bet on whether it's going to rain or not in your city and make money.
2: Yeah. Real quick, though, something just came to mind. So they real quick, I know we don't have much time. Because looking at the
1: 10
2: clock.
1: Seconds.
2: 10 seconds. Grade Chief Revel. What do you think Matlow gave Chief Revel?
1: F.
2: A B.
1: Really?
2: Yeah. 8 years of an F and then a B right before the election.
1: Smart. Be right back.
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6: News this hour from Town Hall. I'm Rich Thomason. It is one hot holiday week for millions of people across the Midwest. The Great Lakes, the Mid-Atlantic, the Southeast, the Northeast, intense heat and humidity settling in. No immediate relief in sight.
7: It is so humid that it's difficult, okay? Because like in a tent, there's not much you can do with sleep, really, anyways. And it is so humid that it is impossible to sleep, I'm telling you, unless you're just physically exhausted.
6: He was interviewed at a cooling center in Marietta, Georgia. Ray Dawson is there as well. He's homeless.
8: I can't find no shelter nowhere, and no shade nowhere. And it's hot. And most of the store won't give you no water.
6: The National Weather Service says conditions are more than uncomfortable. They're downright dangerous. The heat index topping 100 degrees in some areas. The heat index is how it feels when the air temperature and the humidity are combined. President Trump is urging Congress to do something about birthright citizenship. This after the Supreme Court struck down Mr. Trump's executive order that limited birthright citizenship. In the meantime, the president is applauding a separate Supreme Court ruling.
9: President Trump taking to his Truth Social page, reacting to the Supreme Court ruling in favor of Idaho and West Virginia, banning transgender athletes from competing in women's sports. The president writing in all caps the two words, "Big win." Then he goes on to say the United States Supreme Court just ruled against men playing in women's sports. Wow, that takes that ridiculous situation off the table. Three explanation points.
6: Correspondent Laura Winters. A Democratic socialist beats a 30-year incumbent in Colorado's Democratic primary for the U.S. House, 1st District, Denver. 29-year-old former lawyer Milak Hiros beat veteran Congresswoman Diana DeGette. On Wall Street this morning, Dow futures down 144 points. More on these stories, townhall.com.
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11: Martin Perez on the mound today for the Atlanta Braves. He's 6-4 with an ERA of 3. Braves at another 63 favorite at home with the Cardinals plus 135. 9.5 under the total. Griffin Jacks on the hill for the Rays. $1.22 road favorite at Kauffman Stadium in Kansas City against the Royals at Noah Cameron plus 102. 10.5 over the total. The United States minus 700 to advance past Bosnia plus 450 in the World Cup knockout round at Levi Stadium in Santa Clara Wednesday. Ben Griffin, 13-1 to win the John Deere Classic at TPC Deere Run. Keegan Bradley 26-1. Jordan Spieth is 28-1. 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
1: It is Tech Wednesday. We have Brian Gibson in. How are you, my friend?
2: Doing well. How are you doing this morning?
1: Good. I have my special co-host as my producer is off this week. I have co-host joining me, so I'm not too lonely, but I'm over here lonely. On this side, usually right across from you, but I've got Darby. Yeah, you're on, Darby. Oh, Darby's waving to everybody.
3: Not to you.
2: Yeah, there's a separation between us.
1: But I still just feel sad and lonely over here. I need a hero, and that's Jason Taylor. So, Brian, one of the things that I got, I don't know if I was fished or I don't know how it happened, but somebody took over my Instagram, took over my Facebook. And then so it took away, it didn't take that long for me to get it back.
2: Yeah.
1: And so I had two-factor authentication set, and the people that hacked me in Vietnam, they were able to turn that off.
2: Yeah.
1: In Meta, and I thought that was ridiculous that you didn't need two-factor to turn off two-factor.
2: Yeah, yeah.
1: That you could just click a button and turn it off. And now I have that taken care of. But two-factor authentication, explain to people that may not understand what that is.
2: Yeah, we've talked about the presentations, kind of things we do about this. I like to put up a slide that's got a graphic on it. And the graphic and the talking points is, if it takes two keys to launch a nuclear weapon, then it should probably take two keys to get into your bank account, right? Because it can nuke your life, right, if you don't have two keys. And we know one key is a password, and we use it all the time, right? It's the same password, or it's our animal's name with a number attached. Start changing our passwords now, everybody. Yeah. Things that are easily findable on Facebook, maybe, right? that kind of stuff, right? And so what two-factor or multi-factor does is give you just an additional password, if you could kind of think about it. But in the case of a multi-factor code where you're getting, we talked about this, Darby, earlier, right? You're having to wait for the code to be sent to you, and then you got to get the code entered. And then if you don't do it fast enough, you got to get another code, and then you could do this dance, right? You're kind of going back and forth. That's at least safer because it's providing you a time-sensitive six-digit code, and that code itself is going to be locked to your account, what you're doing with your password. That is sort of an intermediary step. It's additional password, right? Two keys to get into whatever system it is. So if it's a business, you know, your admin accounts for everything should have anything that has access to post on your behalf, withdraw on your behalf, deposit on your behalf.
3: I'll let anyone deposit.
2: Maybe you want to look open.
3: You
2: right?
3: can have that code.
2: Yeah, exactly. I would make a special password for that one. Put that on my Facebook.
3: Can I opt out of that?
2: Right. But yeah, you know, those maybe the withdrawal type things, yes. Right? Those that have more negative impacts to us, both financially and emotionally. Those are the kinds of things that you definitely want to put MFA on. And MFA, like I said, is an intermediary step. We're kind of moving toward a new world now.
1: But how do we get like our elderly folks to have that all set up to where they, by the way, great shirt today.
2: Oh, yeah. Yeah.
1: I love the MTV style shirt with the I2X. Brian always has the best shirts.
3: And to be clear, Greg, we are getting elderly.
1: Right, so but I'm talking about our parents' age. Mom isn't that.
3: Yes, she is. But I would say, how could it be more user-friendly? Because I get annoyed with it.
2: Yeah.
3: You know, I don't know. I just, there's no way around it. You've got to do it. But is there a better way to do it?
2: Well, there's the extra step, right? And I think that's what a lot of people get frustrated with is, oh man, it's an extra, I have to have an extra device, and then I got to copy the code, and if I don't do it fast, like all the things we've talked about, right? If you remove the extra step, would it be easier? Right?
3: When my identity gets stolen, that's probably going to be more difficult, right?
2: But if I remove the extra step and make it more secure, would you want to do that, right?
3: Yes.
2: And that's passkeys. That's where this new FIDO Alliance has been. This has been going around for a long time. How do we get rid of passwords? How do we still keep things secure? Multi-factor was a way to give us an additional password for some kind of temporary additional security. Passkeys change the game.
3: Mm-hmm.
2: Passkeys, when you're logging in and a website or a service or an app accepts a passkey now, there's a, I really don't want to get too technical this morning and put everybody even more to sleep.
1: I find it fascinating. Yeah.
2: but it's crypto, it's in, it, encryption and cryptography, right? And there's something called public key encryption that has been around for 40, 50, 60 years, something along those lines.
1: Probably made a Mission Impossible movie about it.
2: Yeah, yeah, you know, DARPANET, right? Like old internet, proto-internet kind of stuff has been around that long. But effectively, what public key infrastructure or cryptography allows you to do is to create a private key, and then from that private key, create a public key that I'm going to share with somebody else. And this has been going on for years. You could do this, but it was very intense. It was very technical. You didn't want to do these things. What the FIDO Alliance has done and others in the industry is work together. Microsoft, Google, Amazon, all the big players decided to get together and work on creating a new method. And this new method is passkeys. Mm. And what passkeys allow you to do is basically per app, per device, you have a unique password, if you will. But it's not a password you know. It's a completely randomly cryptographically encrypted, generated thing. Big blur, big long nasty string
3: strong
2: of characters.
3: Password.
2: Strong is Superman kind of password, right? And it's unique to that device. It's unique to that app, that service, and it's unique to you. And so what happens is that gets shared with a device with your private key encrypting it, yeah. Right? And so then the public key that's used, that's shared with it, then can confirm that that key is correct. Once that is correct, what happens is your device stores that key that was unique for that device and for
1: that website. So you can always unlock that door.
2: On that device mm-hmm. only. So when you go in and it says, hey, give me some way to access the passkey to get into eBay.com, right? Because you've already
3: gotcha.
2: Set it up,
3: okay.
2: right? And it asks you, your computer asserts, hey, do something to prove you are who you are, right? That's a fingerprint. Mm-hmm. That's a PIN code. That's a facial scan, whatever it is. That biometric unlocks the vault on the device to share that unique thing with the unique website.
1: I had
2: so
1: just
2: it's
1: set
2: unique,
1: up
2: unique, unique all the way through.
1: Yesterday, I was setting up some payout accounts and that I had to do the selfie for it to show. And then this selfie was look up, look to the right, look to the left. It was taking
2: three dimensional.
1: Yeah, that it was taking full on scan of me. So I should have an avatar out there somewhere. And but then it added on all this extra stuff, but then it said on my phone, all right, this is now do you want to have this as a trusted device? And I hit yes.
2: Yep.
1: Now will that go away when I clear out my cookies?
2: No, because that vault is independent, right? Cookies are browser-based.
1: Okay.
2: These vaults are
1: even though this was through our browser?
2: Device. Yeah,
1: okay.
2: Yeah, because the browser is interacting with the device, the apps interact with the device. That is, there was this huge debacle, I guess some people were upset. Windows 11, you couldn't put Windows 11 on every computer because it required some specific stuff on the thing, and people were upset with Microsoft. A lot of those requirements were something called TPM, Trusted Platform Module. It was a special encryption chip that needed to be in the devices. If they weren't in the devices, then you couldn't do FIDO. You couldn't do this passkey kind of generation stuff securely.
3: Can you go back and add passkeys? Because I know when I go enter a password, it said, would you like to set up a passkey for this?
2: If the site allows you to set one up, absolutely.
1: I do it for everyone that prompts me to.
2: Not everybody does, though.
1: Can you go back?
3: But if I said no that initially, can I go back?
2: Oh, it depends on the site. Well, typically, you have to go to like account settings or something.
1: Would you go and have to change your password, and then it'll probably ask you if you want to set that up.
2: Yeah, it's going to be under your security settings.
3: Right, where you would change it to strong.
2: Change the password, turn on or off MFA, then do your passkey. Yeah,
3: but that would be worth it.
2: 100%
3: for one passkey.
2: Well, and oftentimes what you're seeing is the services are saying, hey, we do passkeys now.
3: Yeah.
2: Would you like to do it on that first login? Take advantage of that.
3: Yes.
2: Take advantage of that.
3: Yes,
2: 100%.
3: I did not thank you for that because I wasn't fully sure how that worked.
2: It's more secure.
1: I have.
2: With less passwords.
3: And
2: think about that.
3: Less memory.
2: Less memory.
3: Yeah. Oh, yeah, that's great. No, I like that.
1: I got a question for you. And
2: sure.
1: We're going to stay on this vein when we get back. So, Brian Gibson, I2X Solutions, it's Tech Wednesday. And I got a question on passkeys and everything when we get back after this commercial break.
4: I'm Keith Gross. I've already pledged to donate my congressional salary to worthy causes here in North Florida. 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
5: June 1776, Philadelphia. The youngest delegate to the Second Continental Congress is appointed by committee to begin the drafting of a document that would declare the vision and intentions of this Congress. Inspired by the Enlightenment ideals of individualism and liberty, this young delegate from Virginia continued the painstaking process through several drafts before presenting the final version, which stands today as an enduring statement of human rights. The man was Thomas Jefferson, who wrote the Declaration of Independence. 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

0: also my special co-host, a.k.a. the talent in the Tisch family, Darby Tisch. And Brian, my question for you. Notice how she does even snicker when I say that, because she knows it's true. So my question for you is, I've set up all these pass keys on my devices, on my phone, on my computer. I don't know why I just said that like Scotty. Like computer. That I've set all these up, but when I pass away, what happens? Because do I need to have... How does Darby...
1: Delete your history.
0: How does Darby have access to the stuff that she may need access to?
1: Your money. How do I get to his money?
2: Log into his computer, open a browser, Control-Shift-Delete. That's funny for all the technical folks out there. But no, seriously, oh, man, I wish there was a better answer, right? There are services, LastPass. These are the password managers. Great services to use. You can have successors and designate successors and things like that. It's all digital. It's all electronic. Obviously, that successor has to prove who they are, and you're going to want things like pass keys or multi-factor.
0: So I can set up a pass key for her now, and then
2: it's shared with her account. So, like, okay. Darby, you would get an email to join Greg's LastPass family or something.
1: Awesome.
2: And you'd click accept. And then you'd have to negotiate some sort of passkey, login, whatever. And then once you're in there, you would then have access to whatever Greg has granted you access to. And that would persist as long as that has persisted. I think the real problem, though, comes in when you don't have that information or what should we be doing to prepare if you're not in that ideal scenario. Because I just described the ideal scenario, right?
0: Well, this could be not just necessarily for brother and sister, but this could be for a business owner.
2: Also a business owner that may
0: have passed away, and then everything is set up for them from the business standpoint.
1: Right. Yeah, there's all kinds of reasons, but I guess the only one I'm aware of, like we were talking about on break, was Google. You have to go in, and it's not easy. You have to go find where, hey, after 30 days of inactivity, we're going to send an email to this person and say, hey, you know, go in there and delete or get whatever information you want. I don't know. I feel like that should be more streamlined.
2: Yeah, I mean,
0: seems like 30 days is a little quick also.
2: Well, it is, and they're trying to clean up accounts. I don't know if you guys have had like an old latent Google account, and you start getting emails to the alternative email account that's on there saying, hey, you haven't touched it in 6 years. What are you going to do, right? Like, well, I guess delete it, right? And Outlook is starting to do the same thing. So I think that's more of an aggressive push to kind of free up space, really, on them from some perspective. But obviously, there is a need to... force access into systems when people don't have access to them anymore. And Google has set it up, but honestly, I've got children that are teenagers now, and they've been born with technology. I've watched as all of this is sort of evolved. There is no universal sort of family password succession app or service or standard.
1: That seems like an opportunity for you.
2: Well, for somebody, but we were talking about passkeys. That didn't come out of nowhere. That came out of the big tech companies getting together and going, this sucks.
0: Mm-hmm.
2: Let's fix this, right? People are pissed, right? Passwords suck.
1: I love that. They communicated and did it together.
2: Even against competition, et cetera. And it's going to make things better. Is that iPhone moment going to happen for this kind of stuff, right? Succession planning and all this sort of successor, whether it's business, family, relationships, et cetera. I don't know. Each service is kind of on its own. Like you said, Google has its own methodologies built into it. Microsoft has a family systems, family plan. Amazon has a family you can put, but you have to set these things up.
1: Right.
2: You have to go into these things. And if you already got an Amazon account where you've ordered a million things, you now got to enroll it into that family plan. And so there becomes more of an obstacle and a hurdle.
1: And we don't like those.
2: And dude, if you get me two or three steps, I'm done. I'm moving on to something. Yeah, I don't know anybody else here, but
1: we're all the same, I think, which is why we like the passkey.
2: That's actually easier.
1: We were talking also on the break. Like, I can't believe I'm complaining about having to do a second authentication when I had to do dial-up internet to even get on.
0: Get off the phone!
1: Or did you just pick up? Yeah, I mean, but we're there now. We don't like to wait.
2: Yeah.
1: We want it done, and it's inconvenient.
0: We're in a Veruca Salt world.
1: Are we?
0: Yes. Yeah. Yes. I want it,
2: Daddy.
0: Now.
2: I want it now.
1: Yeah. Yeah. We know what happened to her. She probably didn't have the passkey for her family.
0: Well, and also, I'm thinking, with us growing up, thank God we didn't have dial-up internet in our house growing up. We got in enough fights as it was.
1: But
0: the other thing, I say, all right, I'll just go and add my passwords into my will. So my kids have. How often do you change your passwords? All the time.
2: Oh, yeah.
0: You know, dad set up, or dad or mom or whoever, aunt, uncle, whoever, they set up this. Oh, here's their password. Thank goodness. That is an incorrect password.
2: Yep.
1: Right.
2: Yep.
1: Well, we'll send it to your email. And I think having access to the main email is key, right? Because that's where most people are like, hey, we're going to send this authentication to this email or phone.
2: Yeah, I mean, most of your usernames to log into places are emails these days.
1: Basically, I need the password for your phone, and I can probably
2: get your password, phone, everything. Computer, yeah. Right? And like we talked about, even passkeys, PIN codes or... I mean, biometrics, if you used face or fingerprint, that may not work, right?
1: Right,
2: but,
1: yeah.
2: but if I do have a PIN code that gets into your device, and that's what was used for your pass keys, then that could work as well, right? From the device and into those individual things that I don't have passwords for.
1: And I think that's something, like, we're talking about elderly. Everybody should have some.
2: I think you should start collecting
1: now.
2: It. Yeah.
1: I mean, I have a friend whose husband passed, and she couldn't get into the Ring. You know, the Ring camera, she wasn't set up. It was very sudden. Yep. Like, just things you don't think about that you should think about now.
2: Yeah, and I think you guys brought up a good point. Small businesses, or just businesses in general, you're forced to think about it, right? If the doors close, your customers suffer, your employees suffer. So one of the things that should be on our minds as a business owner, operator, whatever it is
0: how can they move forward?
2: Exactly.
1: Or if you fired,
2: without me.
1: Or if you
2: right?
1: fired someone that...
2: Or they just left and didn't show up anymore. Oh, my God, they're the only one who could log into that system.
1: Right. You should never have one person that can do... one thing only.
2: So I think you brought up
0: a good thing with the Ring cameras. Like, who has access to the security cameras? Who, if it's just the boss and it comes in, let me see if they're working today. You know, if they're the only person that has access, that there needs to be that backup plan. Yep. And I think this is a lot of stuff that, you know, we can just pile on the stuff that businesses don't normally think about that you guys with your company, Brian, that can help out.
2: Yep.
0: Because just talking about this, I'm sure there's business owners out there going, nobody has my passwords. I don't want to give anybody my passwords.
1: Who? You know? What would you do if you were a single, like, I own a business. I'm the only owner. What do I do?
2: That's a deep philosophical business question. I mean, that gets into succession planning, right? What's your end goal as a business owner, a single business owner? Is it ever to grow? If it's just to be yourself, then... something I was thinking of, you said, Greg, a lot of us who are in business don't wake up or are born into this earth thinking, oh, I'm going to be in business later on in my life, right? Let me get all the tools I need. So we accumulate this experience and we build these businesses. And then halfway through or middle of it, we're like, oh my God, I need a succession plan. I need a list of things. What am I, you know, and that's typical. But if we can start at the beginning, or at least, you know, start collecting those things and thinking about those as early as possible, it makes the task much less daunting when we're in the middle of it. Now, to answer your question,
1: who would you recommend, though? I mean, would you give it to your accountant? Who would you, if you had an accountant or
2: CPA,
1: your IT person?
2: CPA, lawyer, yeah. Right? What's the top three that you're supposed to have as a business owner? Right?
1: I don't know.
2: CPA, a lawyer, and...
0: your sketchy accountant, best friend.
2: Yeah. Accountant. Yeah, sketchy accountant. Best friend. Yeah, yeah, your sales guy.
1: I mean, if you're lucky, I don't have an accountant yet. I'm not at that level of success, but...
2: But, I mean, lawyers for things...

0: Your local news now.
1: More than 100 illegal gambling machines have been seized, and two men are facing dozens of charges following raids at two Tallahassee businesses. According to investigators, law enforcement executed search warrants Friday at locations on South Magnolia Drive and Appalachie Parkway. Officers recovered a total of 137 slot machines and more than $18,000 in cash. At the Magnolia Drive location, 47-year-old Travis Williams was arrested and faces more than 60 charges tied to the alleged gambling operation. Investigators also say marijuana in an unidentified pill were found on him during the search. At the Appalachie Parkway business, 58-year-old Patrick Brown was arrested on 80 charges, including operating a gambling house and possessing illegal slot machines. Authorities say Brown was already out on bond in connection with the previous illegal gambling case when he was arrested again. This is Rachel and A with Real Talk 93.3 Local News Update, brought to you by Macklemore Systems, Tallahassee's go-to Mac store. 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
2: It's the warmest morning we've had in a while, and of course, it is still muggy as well. We are in for another heat advisory from 12 p.m. to 6 p.m., but it's not for everyone. But it will still feel very oppressive out there, no matter where you are. By the afternoon, scattered showers and storms will pop up, cooling off an isolated area with clouds to follow. Highs will be in the mid-90s. From the ABC 27 First to Know Weather Center, I'm meteorologist Ryan Gold.
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0: try and answer the question before, or I asked the question too late, since he has I2X Solutions shirt on that it looks like the old MTV logo. Well, I guess it's still the MTV logo, just there's no music channels. I think, well, there still is a music channel, but I don't know what the hell's going on.
1: Okay, what was the answer?
0: This is the song, You Better Run, Pat Benatar. Was the second song. He was a cool dude. But Pat Benatar, who ruled the 80s for a while until Madonna came about, and then Madonna kind of took over.
1: Love is a battlefield.
0: First video to have dialogue in it.
1: Oh, really?
2: Dialogue.
0: Yeah, but there was actual talking in that video. That was the first one that had dialogue.
1: I remember that video.
0: And I just put it up on my TikTok channel. I added the 1812 Overture into the dancing scene.
1: Oh, I did. I watched that.
0: And it synced. I worked pretty hard to sync that up.
1: Oh.
0: And it looked good. But I asked Brian to stick around for a little bit because we're going to, with Darby coming in, that we always have a fun time when we come
1: it's
0: in.
1: It's like the old Johnny Carson. I love it when you just had all the guests come on and stay. I thought that was the best part.
2: Just keep scooting down the couch.
1: Well, right. Yeah. And it was more spontaneous.
0: And that's what I was talking to somebody. I was like, I don't remember who I was talking to yesterday. And I was like, that's kind of what I want for this show, to be an old Tonight Show, an old talk show feel.
1: Yeah, I really did love it when the guests stayed.
0: So, German chocolate cake. What country did German chocolate cake originate in? Okay. What was the original name of it?
2: Dutch chocolate cake?
0: No. It was originally German's chocolate cake.
1: Apostrophe.
0: Because it was made with a chocolate. A gentleman named, his last name was German, and he had a chocolate factory, like Willy, but he had German's chocolate. And so the cake was made with German's chocolate. And then it was a German chocolate cake.
1: They're not huge coconut fans over there.
0: Right. So eventually just the apostrophe S got dropped somehow. And it was, I believe, a lady in Texas that invented the cake. And then now it's just German chocolate cake.
2: So it could have been Wonka chocolate cake.
0: It could have been.
1: Could have been Hershey.
2: Hershey chocolate cake.
0: Hershey's chocolate cake. Oh, it was invented in the city of Hershey, Pennsylvania, not by Hershey's chocolate.
1: It could have been anything.
0: It could have been anything.
2: Yeah.
0: So, or here's another question for you. Are Pringles potato chips?
2: Mm.
1: Yes.
0: No.
1: What are they?
0: They're like a potato. They're like a potato mash. shred,
2: pulverize, and reform.
1: All right. No, I've seen how you can rehydrate them and make mashed potatoes.
0: Yeah, they're a powder that are formed into the Pringles. Yeah, the chip, but they are not potato chips. So I went down kind of a little rabbit hole with
1: potato.
0: Meta AI yesterday. Head cheese contains no cheese at all.
1: It's
2: a little confusing. Mm-hmm.
1: Nope.
0: Egg cream.
1: What about it?
0: There's no egg nor cream.
1: Oh.
0: Just chocolate syrup, milk, and seltzer.
1: Oh, yeah, I did know that.
2: Didn't know that one.
1: Yeah.
0: Where were fortune cookies popularized and invented?
1: I'm going to say also United States.
2: San Francisco.
0: Yeah. San Francisco. Yeah.
1: We love
2: San Francisco.
1: To steal
0: Well, that was the Japanese Americans they had settled into the country and they were trying to come up with little gimmicks. And then somebody came up with a fortune cookie idea, which was taken from something in Japan that was similar. And then done like chop suey, San Francisco.
2: Yeah.
0: To do with that. But it was fascinating on what we think as a fact or think of as a certain way, and we're completely wrong.
1: Mm. Which is most everything. Everything. We don't know the origin story.
0: Right. No, we weren't there.
1: No.
0: Or as I said, only Johnny Devine was there.
1: Right. Or what is it? What is the quote? It was a brave man who ate the first oyster.
0: Yes.
1: Like,
0: well, and I go back to, and then we're doing like,
1: I mean,
0: a very
1: late. There's
0: some
1: people that found out things were poisonous.
0: Yeah, a very late food segment here. As we usually do food segment at 6:45 in the morning, and we get to hear this.
3: Food segment.
0: Thank you, Chief Jones, but we're doing it now. All right, here's another one. Fish and chips. We all think of what country would fish and chips?
1: England.
2: Yeah.
0: But Portugal.
1: Really?
0: Portugal.
2: Wow.
0: Introduced to England Jewish immigrants.
1: Chips.
0: Mm-hmm.
1: That's not French.
0: Croissant.
1: Yeah.
0: Is that French?
1: I am going to say no based on our conversation. Mm-hmm.
0: Austrian.
1: Yeah. Mm-hmm. That tracks.
0: Brought to France in the 19th century.
1: I was just in Austria in February.
0: Did you have some croissant?
1: No, I didn't. But I did go eat at Falco's restaurant.
0: Really?
1: Yeah, it was pretty cool. It had all of his records and jukebox and everything.
0: I don't know why I said really. You sent me pictures from there. Really?
2: Wow. Tell me more.
1: You did what?
0: Falco has a restaurant?
1: Yeah, it was pretty cool.
0: Was it just Falco music playing?
1: Yes, and I had some...
0: Rock Me Amadeus.
1: Oh, yeah, that, and I had some schnitzel.
2: Nice.
1: And their commissars in town. Do I still have your credit card?
0: No.
1: Oh, what is this? I don't know what's in my pocket. Sorry.
0: I don't know if you have my credit card.
1: I don't know. I found some prize winner. What is this?
0: I don't know.
2: Okay. Bonus money in your pocket.
1: I had the schnitzel, which is, I assume, from Austria.
0: Well, one of the things that my sister and her boyfriend like to do, that John, that what they like to do is they go to McDonald's and all the other countries that they're in. That's the thing that they
1: it
0: like to do.
1: It didn't start that way, but... It's
0: kind of evolved.
2: My family, we go to grocery stores.
1: Oh, same.
2: We go to grocery stores and just look at all the different kinds of food. All the crap they won't bring here that would be better for us. Like,
1: yes,
2: the three different kinds of Oreos versus the 30 different kinds of Oreos. Like,
1: it's
2: the
1: amazing.
2: Oreo aisle. It's
1: we
2: interesting.
1: We were in Budapest and we went to the Aldi there. Well, there was a market, just so
2: just
1: you know.
2: Markets in
1: if
2: general.
1: You're, if you're in Budapest and you're up at that market trying to bring paprika home because that's what you do, there's an Aldi in the basement. Go there and pay a quarter of the price for the same product that they're selling upstairs. Yeah, but no, I am obsessed with going to grocery stores.
2: Food in other countries, great to restaurants, is awesome, but to see the food that they bring home and cook for themselves is really kind of incredible.
1: We always get an Airbnb at some point on our trip, and we always go to the grocery store and have a meal.
2: Mm-hmm.
1: Whether it's a frozen pizza or charcuterie, we'll get different cheeses.
2: Yeah. Cheese and meats.
1: And meats and just the cheese section. That's where I'm really going.
0: Well, and then that excitement that y'all are talking about, we've been seeing that with everybody coming and visiting us.
1: Yes.
0: You know,
2: all the World Cup stuff.
0: Well, Frankie, the one that went, the first one to really go viral from Germany.
1: Freddie,
0: he deleted his account.
1: Why?
0: Because Germany lost.
1: Oh.
0: And so he deleted it. But that's...
1: Or did Germany delete it?
0: It's now time to delete your account. We have lost.
1: Nine.
0: So that's been wonderful to see those folks come over and experience what we just... Oh, Bucky's, it's cool.
1: Free,
0: Ranch,
2: Walmart.
1: Free refills.
2: Free refills.
0: Yes.
1: Or soda.
2: Ice.
1: Napkins. Sweet tea.
2: Galore.
0: And they love the tipping culture, too. This is great. We get to tip. You know, and then go back.
1: Yeah, I definitely have to agree with them. I mean, and then also our culture here, we want our check immediately.
2: Oh, yeah.
1: There you have to like track somebody down. They think they're just more leisure.
2: Lounging,
1: there's more leisure.
2: And a lot of it's outdoor eating, right? And so it's built into the culture.
1: Here.
2: No, I mean, not today, not outside. You ain't going to catch me outside eating.
1: I don't even check the mail till 8 o'clock p.m. now. I'm like, I can wait.
2: Was it like 3 months we can enjoy soup, right?
1: That's
0: it. No, my mailman, he loves my dog, so... that he always makes sure he stops. We were out yesterday and saw,
2: brutal.
0: Salute.
2: Brutal.
1: Yeah, I did leave the house briefly yesterday, but honestly, I'm not even opening the doors. It's like, you know, in the winter, you're like, don't heat the neighborhood. Don't air. Shut it down. My air conditioner cannot keep up.
0: And they don't have air conditioning a lot over there.
1: Oh, yeah. That's something they're realizing might... have to move into the 21st century there.
2: We actually have a client we were talking to yesterday. He works in Italy, and he's up in the mountains. They, like, did an Airbnb for, like, 6 weeks to get away from the heat.
1: Because
2: it's just been so bad. And he was actually telling us they don't have central AC the way we have central AC, but they do have window units and everything else.
1: It's a world of splits. Yeah, they have all the splits there.
2: Yep.
1: Now, speaking of hot and IT, computers need to stay cool, which is why all the buildings are cool. So how are they handling that, I wonder? I guess they're not.
2: you got to put them in a cooled space, right?
1: Yeah.
2: So if you're building that kind of infrastructure, you build AC and power redundancy, all that kind of stuff, into the infrastructure. Otherwise, you're throwing a server in a closet.
1: Right.
2: And you're running a fan or an AC, and you're thinking about it after the fact.
1: Right. Oh, gosh, that's a whole nother slew of problems, right?
2: Well, and it's heating it up, too. I mean, you think about the fact that it's heating the air that's needed for humans as well. So it's not just, like, at some point we're going to get to an issue where the same air is cooling off us and the computing equipment.
1: Right.
2: And we already have a problem with AI data centers.
1: I feel like this is the third year of unprecedented heat wave in Europe.
2: Oh, yeah.
1: Like, it keeps Greece, saying Italy. We never do this, but it seems to be every year now. And I can't imagine. I was saying about tech and everything.
0: El Nino. I am El Nino.
1: Is it? They're not getting the storms.
0: No, but it's a super El Nino this year. I don't know how that affects them. I know how that affects us with our Chris Farley coming out and saying that. So,
2: love some Chris Farley.
0: Yeah.
2: Tommy Boy was just on the other night.
0: Great
2: movie. Yeah, I love it.
0: I saw there's a girl on TikTok. She reenacted the whole the brakes don't work scene.
2: Oh, really?
0: Oh, and just she lip synced.
2: Yeah.
0: Oh, it was she had little toy cars and everything. That's great. Thank you, Brian.
2: Yeah.
0: Good time. I mean, you can stay. You don't have to leave.
1: Yeah.
2: See what else we got.
4: And we'll be back with our next guest.
0: No next guest. Be right back.
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1: For our last segment, Darby and Brian having an entire conversation without me, making me feel so alone over here. I tell you what I do enjoy about these shows is having you, Darby, come in, have Brian stay in for a little longer time. Yeah, it is kind of like a tonight show. Just slide on down the couch.
2: I think they should do that. I can't.
1: I can't ask somebody like every day.
2: Can
1: you stay longer? Like tomorrow, like
2: you
1: with
2: can it's the voluntary.
1: Mayor, like, all right, so okay. So like with the mayor tomorrow, I can't say, John, can you stick around? John would be able.
2: You can certainly ask him.
1: Yeah. Or people can pull one of the best bits on the old Tonight Show. With Johnny Carson, Johnny's like, Steve, he's talking to Steve Martin. Steve, I understand you can't say you have to go. He goes, yes, I have somewhere that I need to be. And then so the whole crowd applauded him, and all of a sudden you see him peek around the curtain, and then they start dying laughing, and then Johnny sees him. He's like, I thought you had to go. No, I don't. I don't have anywhere to go. I just hear all the big stars saying they have to go somewhere and leave, but I don't have anywhere to go.
2: You can always extend the invitation, and they can decline.
1: I rarely do.
2: Right.
1: I rarely do.
3: Ooh,
1: maybe I'll start doing that.
3: You.
1: You're welcome. Well, you. I knew we were going to start talking pop culture, and you're huge into pop culture. And also with talking
2: food. Well, you sent me off for errands during the break, and I wanted to listen to Steve. I came back, and I think it's fascinating.
1: Because I've been dying for some food. I mean, I'll tell you after the show. But I love that aspect of just being able to have my friends and my sister come on and co-host. It's been a great week with having Andy Cohen yesterday, and then on Monday with having...
2: Tomorrow's
1: Lisa and Carrie Rohn.
2: We love Lisa.
1: Yeah, Carrie Rohn and Lisa Davis.
2: She's a badass. On.
1: And then Friday is a new friend, Jacarius is his name, Big J, another Big J. And I started following him on TikTok, and I found him to be fascinatingly hilarious, that he is very, very funny, but he's also very, very... He's a property manager,
2: mm-hmm.
1: and he'll post some absolute hilarious stuff on there. Then he posts some stuff about his real life, and he gets very intimate about his life situation, and whether tears are flowing or it's laughter. And he cooks food, and he shows people how he's cooking the food. And I find him fascinating, so I reached out and said, I would love for you to come on the show. Well, he's bringing his sister on Friday. So I think that'll be great. And also I have an Eddie on Monday from the chamber. Mm-hmm. So we could, Eddie's a good friend.
3: Yep.
1: And it's just been nice to have everybody in and for Jason to give me this opportunity.
2: I think it's a little less structured. You know, we're a little
1: It's
3: organic.
1: Yeah. As Jeff Cameron says, a loosey-goosey edition. this has always been, well, the second year in a row. This is my loosey-goosey week.
2: I love Jeff Cameron.
1: Jeff's great.
2: He's great. We find each other at random 80s concerts. Just kidding.
3: Oh, I know what that's called. He's always
2: he's got great taste in music, and I helped him with some travel plans when he went to Ireland for the game a couple years ago.
3: Oh, that's awesome.
2: He said, can you get me on a flight that's cheap that doesn't go through Atlanta? And I was like, done.
3: That exists?
2: Yeah.
1: No, you don't understand the expert...
3: Travel.
1: That she is the travel expert. Right. She is found. She won't even tell me the secret. I'll just say, yeah, I'd like to go back to Germany and find where we're from. And Darby will get me a flight there.
2: Well, is Hamburg. That is where our great-grandfather left from in 1909.
3: But you know how to navigate the travel ways and the...
2: I find some deals. Right now, there's not a lot of deals going with the way the gas prices are, but... Yeah.
1: Except for Breeze.
2: Yeah, dude, that's pretty exciting.
1: I am so excited about Breeze Airways.
2: Like, we have to go visit all the cousins. Mm-hmm. I think we need to start with Jennifer and work our way. We've got to see Tori. We've got to see Ray. We've got to go down.
3: So a family reunion tour is what I'm
1: saying. Yeah, because our last reunion was in the 70s.
3: Okay.
2: Yeah, I was 6, I think.
1: No,
2: maybe.
1: No, you were younger because I was like, three or four.
2: Yeah, there's a whole, all the Carolinas have just come up in our conversation a lot today.
1: Yeah. Well, Tori, our cousin Tori's watching.
2: Or listening.
1: Listening. Well, no, she's watching on the live stream.
2: Oh, right.
1: And so, but with that, because we don't, our family, it's not like we're not close, but we're not close. We have cousins that we haven't seen in decades or met.
3: Yeah.
2: We just met one of our cousins from California 2 years ago.
1: Right.
2: For the first time in
1: our
2: life.
1: And he's older than us.
3: It's an interesting thing that's kind of happened, hasn't it? I mean, digital, electronic. We can kind of keep in touch or get to know each other, but we haven't necessarily.
1: Oh, I'm friends with cousins on Facebook that I've never met in person.
3: Exactly. Yeah,
1: There's cousins that we have that I haven't talked to since that family reunion in the 70s.
3: Yep.
1: I have no idea what they're doing. And my father keeps up with some of them,
3: yeah.
1: And he talks to me about them like I know who he's talking about.
3: Yeah.
1: Oh, well, so-and-so, the cousin. His wife and their kids. And I was like, I haven't talked to them in forever. But then you see people, other folks, and there's probably people listening right now going, y'all are crazy. I talk to my cousins. I see my cousins all the time.
3: Yeah.
1: Well, we're not from here.
3: Yeah.
1: So our cousins are Carolina.
2: They're not that far either, honestly. They're just far. And we just haven't made the, well, Tori and I talk about a plan annually.
1: Yes.
3: But life's tough. Yeah. I mean, everything gets in the way, and it's multiple
1: Ryan, it's
3: steps.
1: Been 35 years.
3: Yeah.
1: You know.
3: Yeah.
2: No, but we could work our way down from Raleigh on a cousin tour. Mm-hmm. Easily.
3: Do you guys have like a big thing that's common between you all? Like we don't, music, right?
2: Or so. Probably thrifting.
1: I bet that a lot of them. Well, I know I keep
3: always add an anchor or a draw to
2: shopping.
3: Bring people in. You know,
1: well, I know that my cousin, my favorite cousin, Heather, and none of my other cousins will disagree with me saying that. That when I go to visit her up in Lincolnton, that we go thrifting.
3: Okay.
1: She loves very B, maybe C grade horror movies.
3: Okay. Yeah.
1: The worse the horror movie, the better. And she loves them. And
3: that's incredible.
1: She has to watch them on a special screen because she is nearly blind. Mm, but you need to watch this because 20 minutes in, then she can do everything. Heather, tell me about this movie.
3: That's awesome.
1: This one. No, this is what happens. Just the sharp as a tack.
3: Yeah.
1: Just
3: that's
1: incredible.
3: Awesome.
1: But I haven't seen her in 5 years. You know, that's the only one that I've gone up to see. But others are going, how do you, we're seeing all our cousins and aunts and uncles.
2: Yeah, especially like in the summer. Mm-hmm. I feel like you get together and you have your reunions, mm-hmm. which I don't know if I know reunions still happen, but I don't think they happen on the scale
3: that they used to
2: because of social media and access.
3: It's easier. It's convenient to just
2: I said that
3: on
2: years ago that Facebook ruined class reunions.
1: Class reunions. Like, hey, it's good. Tell me about everything that you've been up to that I already know about.
2: I know how bald you are. I know how overweight you are. I know how many kids you have.
3: Now I have an AI.
2: I know about your divorce. Right? Like, I don't need to catch up. I mean, I do. I feel like people think I share a lot, but there's still a lot you don't know about me in person.
3: But there's that passive vicariousness in us to live through seeing others and viewing others.
2: I have
3: that
2: to
3: voyeur.
2: Remind myself that I was not meant to know all
3: well,
2: of this.
3: Well, I agree.
2: And sometimes it's a lot.
3: Yeah, yeah. But the personal interactions matter, right? I mean,
2: it does.
3: So you can get
2: facial expressions. Yeah. I mean,
3: body language.
2: Well, also, I know that we all tend to read text and messages in our own mood.
3: Mm-hmm.
2: Oh, that was aggressive. No, they weren't being aggressive.
1: The pain
2: you, yeah. Right. Yeah. You were being aggressive. Yeah, yeah, exactly.
3: No, they were sitting under a rainbow.
2: You read it in
3: lollipop,
2: your mood.
3: You know?
2: Right. Oh, yeah, exactly. That's the best gift. Oh, you said what? Yeah, like that's aggressive. No, they were being nice. Stop.
3: Yeah.
2: Stop.
3: Yeah.
2: It's your mood.
1: Ryan, thank you, my brother.
3: Absolutely.
1: I appreciate it. And Darby. Thank you, my sister.
2: Yeah.
1: I greatly appreciate it. Tomorrow, Carrie Roan, Lisa Davis will try to keep up with you.
2: Oh, they will, believe me.
1: Dr. James Ryan Finn will be in with them. That's why I'm going to be glad. With that energy that's going to be in that room with Carrie, Lisa, and Finn.
2: That's going to be some good information.
1: Ooh. You'll be better people today than you were yesterday. Everybody else, you do the same. We'll see you bright and early Thursday on The Greg Tish Show.
2: Thank you. Good day.
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6: This hour from Town Hall, I'm Rex Thomason. As America celebrates its 250th birthday this coming weekend, the legislative branch has called it quits, at least for the time being.
7: The House leadership on Tuesday abruptly canceled votes and sent lawmakers home early for the holiday recess. Speaker Mike Johnson's majority once again ground to a standstill by a Republican split over their own party's agenda. In this case, it's a standoff blocking the annual defense bill as the holdout Republicans pushed to include President Donald Trump's own priority, the Save America Act, a strict voter ID bill. Speaker Johnson spent 4 hours last week at the White House and spent another 2 hours with the president this week on a path forward. Bernie Bennett in Washington.
6: Aid groups are sounding the alarm, warning that Venezuela's fragile health care system being stretched to its limits in the wake of last week's two strong earthquakes. Damaged and understaffed hospitals are being overwhelmed by the injured, and infectious diseases are flaring up in the disaster zone. Carlotta Wolf with the UN's Refugee Agency.
8: In La Guaira, the hardest hit state, food shortages are widespread. Basic services have broken down, and connectivity has been largely severed. Community tensions are rising as access to assistance remains constrained.
6: The government puts a death toll at more than 1,900, but experts view that as a significant undercount. It is a shocker, the defeat of veteran Denver Congresswoman Diana DeGette in the Colorado Democratic primary, defeated by Democratic Socialist Melot Quiroz. U.S. Senator John Hickenlooper fended off a challenge from progressive state Senator Julie Gonzalez. In the Colorado governor's race, State Attorney General Phil Weiser won the Democratic primary. On Wall Street, ahead of this morning's opening bell, Dow futures down 160 points. NASDAQ futures off 255. More on these stories, townhall.com.
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10: Florida State men's basketball guard Cam Taylor being invited to participate in the Jason Tatum Elite Camp. He is among a select group of collegiate players who get to take part in this development camp led by Tatum and some of the top instructors in all of basketball. The Miami Heat bringing in free agent sharpshooter Tim Hardaway Jr. He has agreed to a one-year, $6.5 million deal with the Denver Nuggets. He became one of the most productive bench players in the NBA. In baseball, the Tampa Bay Rays, they beat Kansas City yesterday 10-4. It's their sixth straight win. Junior Caminero hits a home run for a fifth straight game. Marlins over the Rockies 14-3. Each of those series do continue today. I'm Matt Pauly, Real Talk 93.3.
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0: even their pets. Tuckwin says the discoloration is caused by naturally occurring iron and manganese, and crews are flushing the system while working on long-term improvements, including new wells and upgraded filtration. Residents say they won't be satisfied until there's a permanent solution. This is Rachel and A with your Real Talk 93.3 Local News Update, brought to you by Macklemore Systems. 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
1: This is meteorologist Paul Frombly with your Real Talk 93.3 weather update. Bright sunshine develops with fog in spots early today, with daytime highs approaching 96. Easterly winds 8 to 15 miles per hour. Clear skies tonight, lows dip down to about 72. Bright sunshine expected tomorrow. High temperatures reach up to 95. 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Right now, it's 75 degrees.
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0: What'd you do to yourself this time?
1: Disney World. Me and Hank, my emotional sport alligator, we did it all.
0: Please tell me you weren't swimming in the Seven Seas Lagoon again.
1: Well, not this time. We rode the monorail to the Magic Kingdom, hit Space Mountain, crushed some turkey legs, and we washed it down with a couple of Dole Whips. And the best part, the Country Bear Jamboree.
0: Sounds like a great day so far. What happened?
1: Well, we're running late, and I'm sprinting to the front row of the show, and it starts, and the music's playing, and crowds are clapping. I got carried away. I got this bright idea. I'm going to stage dive to Hank. I jumped, Hank tried to catch me, and pop, my back went out midair.
0: Well, I'm glad you came, because Dr. Finn's going to get you fixed right up.
1: Well, next time, we're sitting in the back row.
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1: How have you prepared your team for the knockouts?
2: I think it's we are very excited, and I think we are well prepared. We know very well that it's going to be a very tough game. It's a final, all in, and I think we arrive in a very good condition. We know that we need to perform, and if we want to be close to win, we need to perform well against a team that is going to be really tough.
3: They're not going to be flat. Of course, that's Coach Pochettino, coach of the USA men's soccer team, who have finished up 2-1 in the group first place. So they get the wild card team in an adjoining group, and that'll be Bosnia-Herzegovina. And the game's going to be 8 o'clock Eastern time tonight. 6 o'clock starts the pregame show. I cannot tell you how many savvy, smart, unemotional people are just saying they have great hopes for this group, and they really believe that this is going to be a game they're going to win. Next up would be Belgium. Man, they're going to be thinking revenge for that 5-2 humiliation in Atlanta, and they're capable of winning that. And then I think you're looking at France and Argentina. So if you get that far, all bets are off. I just watched Sweden get crushed by France. I'm telling you, they look like a high school team compared to it. I know the U.S. team is better than that. I actually think the U.S. team is a lot better than Norway, too. 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
6: Breaking news this hour from Town Hall. I'm Rich Thomason. President Trump is in the air. He's taking his first ride aboard the brand spanking new Air Force One. The plane donated to the United States by Qatar, a country that Mr. Trump says has treated us very well.
7: The Emir Tamim, who's a great gentleman, he said, no, I'd like to make a contribution to the country. So it was very nice, and we're able to do it in about 5 months, you know, bring it up to the presidential standard, meaning security-wise.
6: The president now on his way to North Dakota. He'll be speaking at the dedication of the Theodore Roosevelt Presidential Library. It is a first. For the first time ever, Republicans will hold a national convention in advance of the all-important midterm election.
8: It's an unusual event aimed at boosting turnout in races that will decide whether the party maintains control of Congress. The convention will be held in Dallas on September 9th and 10th. Although both major parties traditionally hold blockbuster conventions during presidential campaigns, Trump has long floated the idea of a similar gathering this year to focus voters' attention on a sprawling collection of House and Senate races. Democrats consider holding a similar convention but rejected the idea as they struggle with fundraising woes. Keith Peters, Washington.
6: If it is hot where you're at, you have a lot of company all around the country.
0: A threatening heat dome will engulf the central and eastern part of the country this week, with heat index temperatures, which combine air temperature with humidity, soaring into the triple digits in some places. Conditions will bring above average temperatures to World Cup host cities like Boston, Philadelphia, and Kansas City, Missouri, all of which have open-air stadiums. Bob Agner reporting.
6: On this first day of July, stocks starting off the new month in the red. The Dow is down 34 points, while the NASDAQ is off 130 points. More on these stories at townhall.com.
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10: The Braves have lost 6 of 7, but still hold a 3.5-game lead over the Phillies of the National League East Division. Martin Perez on the mound for the Braves today, $1.63 favorite against the Cardinals at Truist Park. Matthew Liberatore for the Cardinals, +135, 9.5 under the total. Griffin Jacks on the mound for the Rays, $1.22 road favorite against Kansas City, and Noah Cameron. Cameron, the +102 underdog. The total is 10.5, but that number is shaded to the over at Kauffman Stadium. The U.S. -700 against Bosnia, +450 in the World Cup knockout round Wednesday at Levi Stadium. 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

0: 80s this midday, and we'll climb into the mid-90s for our highs in the late afternoon. Drier air is trying to slide in past the front from yesterday, and while it will still be very muggy with the heat index in the low hundreds, it won't be hot enough to warrant a heat advisory, and the chance of showers are much lower as well. From the ABC 27 First to Know Weather Center, I'm meteorologist Ryan Gold.
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1: Quiñones, and oh, that's how to do it! Mexican magnificence! The defenders in trouble! It's going Mexico's way, Raul Jimenez! It's World Cup. And it's ending in tears for Ecuador. And just like that, the curse is broken. There will be a fifth game and one loss for Mexico.
2: And there you go. Ecuador, who played so well to beat Germany in the last game to advance to the knockout round, got knocked out themselves in Mexico. And then you want to watch their celebration. It is just amazing. 100,000 people in Azteca Stadium. Mexico doing a fantastic job, authoring a fantastic run, too. And you see a lot of that. So no more Netherlands, no more Germany, no more Ecuador. You almost had no more Brazil. They almost lost to Japan, who played exceedingly well. They have an unbelievable, their fitness is off the charts. So Brazil survives. So we'll see what happens to them next. I believe they play Norway, and the U.S. plays tonight. The U.S. plays tonight against Bosnia-Herzegovina, and it's going to be a game in which the U.S. should win, move on. And then you play the winner of Belgium and Senegal. Senegal, really tough team, but Belgium better. Most likely Belgium. And after that, I think it's either France or Argentina. But who cares? Get to that point. It'll be great. What I love is you're listening to me right now, and probably 80% of you never played soccer, but now everyone's glued in. And I'll give you an example. I never played hockey, but I didn't know anybody was not zoned in when the USA team was playing for the gold medal against Canada. And they were the hottest thing in the world. And in the country, and brought out the 1980 team and everyone like that. But they have brought up this to me, and they said that if you want to quantify what the 1980 Olympic team did as a bunch of amateurs playing pros in the right with the Soviet Union, that upset was tremendous. They say for the U.S. to win the World Cup would be a bigger upset. That's how unlikely it is. But keep in mind, we've got 12 players playing at the highest level, including a forward that is now in Balkan, who is now being recruited by Chelsea, Tottenham Hotspurs, and PSG. That's how good he has been for playing for America, and how impressive he's been on the global stage. Look, you could do it here. You could do it anywhere. So keep in mind, too, I'm coming up on July 11th. I'm going to be going to Pensacola, Florida. It's a big military area. History, Liberty, and Laughs. I'm going to be bringing history to life in a patriotic, inspirational way right after the 4th of July. Hope to see everybody out there. BrianKilmeade.com for tickets. And then in the fall, I'm going to be in Clearwater, Florida. Going to be in St. Louis, Missouri. 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
8: Breaking news this hour from Town Hall. I'm Rich Thomason. President Trump says his objective in taking on Iran has not changed one bit. It's
9: denuclearization of Iran. It's very simple. And Iran cannot have a nuclear weapon.
8: Domestically, the president says things are going quite well.
9: Otherwise, all of this stuff that we look at, all of these things that we do, the country's never had activity like it's got right now. So we're building more factories and car plants and other things. We went for years without ever building one car plant. Now we're building many car plants.
8: Mr. Trump, on his way to North Dakota, he'll be speaking at the opening of the Theodore Roosevelt Presidential Library. A Democratic socialist, the victor in Colorado's Democratic primary for the U.S. House 1st District.
10: It was a stunning defeat Tuesday for 30-year incumbent Diana DeGette, losing to a 29-year-old former lawyer and Democratic socialist in the 1st Congressional District.
11: I'm Maylock heroes. We will not wait to take the fight to Donald Trump and the oligarchy.
10: Audio courtesy of KMGH. In other races, U.S. Senator John Hickenlooper fended off State Senator and Progressive Julie Gonzalez. And in the race for Colorado Governor, State Attorney General Phil Weiser won the Democratic primary and is favored to win in November. I'm Donna Water.
8: As the nation marks its 250th birthday, the legislative branch has gone home for now. House leadership abruptly canceled votes yesterday, sent the lawmakers home early. Speaker Mike Johnson's majority once again gridlocked by rebellious Republicans rejecting the GOP agenda. President Trump says Republicans will hold their first ever national convention ahead of the midterm elections. That convention to take place in Dallas September 9th and 10th. The Dow up 115 points, NASDAQ down 99. More on these stories, townhall.com.
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14: The Florida Panthers have acquired Devils goaltender Jacob Markstrom as the Panthers sent forward Evan Rodriguez, Jesper Boqvist, and also Ben Steve to the Devils in exchange for Markstrom and also center Angus Cruikshank. Markstrom is starting a new two-year contract that had been given to him by the previous Devils administration. He was originally drafted by the Panthers in 2008, and now Sergei Bobrovsky is expected to go to the free agent market and will likely be on a new team next year. In baseball, the Rays beat the Royals yesterday 10-4. Junior Caminero hits a home run for a fifth straight game. Marlins over the Rockies 14-3. Each of those series do continue today. I'm Matt Pauley, Real Talk 93.3.
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0: From his mouth to your ears, it's Brian Kilmeade.
1: Well, one of the things we're going to have to do is just continue to enforce the border law. This was a very disappointing ruling from the Supreme Court. Of course, we respect it, but we also think that it was a major, major mistake. As Justices Alito and Thomas pointed out, you know, one of the things that might invite, Laura, is people to come here quite literally on a vacation, give birth, and then all of a sudden the child and their family have the full benefits of American citizenship. It's just a preposterous ruling, and the absurdity of that outcome suggests why the Supreme Court should have went the other way.
2: So the vice president responding to the fact that on a 5-4 vote, they decided to leave birthright citizenship in and not overrule it in the Supreme Court justice decision. Now, what the vice president saying is disappointing, but not unexpected. When I talked to the Secretary of Homeland Security about this morning, Mark Ray Mullen, and we talked yesterday on the radio show, and it broke right while he was sitting next to me, is that there's ways to at least pare it back. We're talking about birthright. We're talking about birth tourism, where Chinese and others come here to have a kid born here. You're 8.5 months pregnant, and that kid becomes a citizen. You use that to stay, or you use that later on to vote and to bring your whole family back. They're going to stop that, and they're going to especially crack down in the territories where it's most abused. Can't we get Democrats to agree that birth tourism doesn't work for America? Why is that a problem?
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4: Second Harvest of the Big Bend is getting a big helping hand thanks to Proctor Subaru. During the dealership's annual Share the Love event, customers had the chance to support Second Harvest. The community came through in a big way. The result was a $16,000 donation that will help Second Harvest continue providing meals and fighting hunger across the Big Bend. Residents in Wakulla Gardens are once again dealing with brown discolored tap water and say they're tired of temporary fixes. Residents say the recurring problem has forced many families to spend extra money on bottled water for drinking, cooking, and even their pets. Talkwin says the discoloration is caused by naturally occurring iron and manganese, and crews are flushing the system while working on long-term improvements, including new wells and upgraded filtration. Residents say they won't be satisfied until there's a permanent solution. This is Rachel and A with your Real Talk 93.3 Local News Update, brought to you by McElmore Systems. 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
7: Good day, everybody. Tom Block, Keith Jones, Bob Ferrante. It must be a holiday week, boys, because it has been an arduous task to get to this very point where we can communicate with one another. But how are you?
8: Doing great. Happy July, guys.
7: Yeah, that means the new year is upon us. And I think just as I teed up the fact that we've had technical challenges today, Keith, are you still with us? Yeah, I think he's not, Bob. So now it's me and you, or you and I. Anyway, how are you, sir? We'll see if we can get...
9: I can hear y'all. But the internet connection is struggling. It's struggling.
7: You know, technology is great when it works. It's a real advance for society. And when it doesn't, I'm not sure it takes us pretty far backwards. But, Bob, how are you, sir? What's going on? Let's talk... The start of a new year for FSU. This means that the last athletic year is behind us. It ended on June 30th. It's a new fiscal year. It's a new academic year. It's a new athletic year. Let's go.
8: You know, let's talk about something here. Lejay Jones drafted by Golden State second round. That's a proof of concept for Florida State. We were talking about that with Michael Fly, Florida State's assistant coach and general manager, on Tuesday. That's big for Florida State basketball. They, you know, Fly talked about how they were showing transfers as they were starting up year one. They were showing them Sacramento Kings film and saying, you can be like a De'Aaron Fox in our scheme, in our system. Now they can say, well, look at year one, but also look at, we got a guy in the NBA, we got a guy drafted, and they've got a couple guys on these free agent deals with Chauncey Wiggins and Robert McRae. Sorry, but so anyway, I think it's an interesting proof of concept as you look forward into the next season, 26-27, just what FSU basketball can start building off of one draft pick.
7: I think Luke Laux would have to be one of the real bright spots as you look back at 25 and 26 for FSU. Couple things there. One, Florida State has been so historically and traditionally good across the board that when you have a year like last year, you're just not used to it, right? But if you look at basketball, definitely a bright spot for him to do it without the proof of concept you're talking about. Now he has that, so it feels like men's basketball's future is bright. Soccer obviously was a highlight last year, as it has been for the last two decades, honestly, certainly the last 10 to 15 years with all the titles they've won. But July means football, Bob, and that's where we have to take the conversation, right? As ACC kickoff will come up in a couple of weeks, and then practice, and then we'll have to dive into what exactly is Florida State. What can they be this year?
8: Right. 2 weeks from today, we'll be in Charlotte at ACC kickoff talking to Mike Norvell and Deuce Robinson, Ashton Daniels, Jabril Rawls. It'll be interesting discussion, learn a little bit more about the offseason. How much is that cohesion built on offense, in particular with so many new pieces? Looking forward to it. It's wish I didn't have to drive up to Charlotte, but looking forward to the actual football discussion between the Florida State guys and all the other teams, too. I think Miami's speaking that day, too, so it'll be nice to get Mario and some of their players on that first day.
9: If y'all can hear me, Bob, you're taking the Tom Block approach. He didn't like driving to Charlotte either. He always wanted to find a way to fly up there. Go back to one quick thing, guys. I had the privilege, a little bit of self-promotion, but I had the privilege of spending a little bit of time with Luke and with Link. I'm on the Varsity Club Board of Directors, and we were making our annual presentation of coaches' funds monies. And just the air around, particularly the basketball environment, was very interesting. A couple of the assistant coaches came out, made sure they introduced themselves. Link was all excited the day I was with him because he had a kid coming in from Georgia, which I think did commit to him. And so in that regard, it was interesting to see those two programs with an upbeat type of vibe. Now we'll see, and believe it or not, we're in July, and it's ready for fall camp. That's about the first time we've ever said that. Maybe there'll be an uptick in some of the aura around the football squad as they get ready to go for 26.
7: Let's hope so. And I'm glad that modern technology is now on our side, Keith. It's good to have you join the program. So I'm on vacation in parts unknown. We can blame the internet here. I don't know. Bob had to revert to his phone. Keith is sort of in and out. So I don't know what is going on, who didn't pay what bill, but we're going to try to keep it together. And we're actually, because it's vacation season, it's 4th of July week, and happy birthday to America, by the way. Happy 250th. We're going to re-air the interview that you guys did last week with John Crow. I'll let you set that up again here, KJ. I know that you have a long relationship with John Crow, who was part of the 1960 Seminoles, who recently had a reunion down at Wakulla Springs.
9: Yeah, and subsequent to it, or after that, I actually ran into Wayne McDuffie's widow, Tony. She was there. For those that don't remember, Tony was a cheerleader. She and Wayne met while they were at Florida State. And as you've mentioned, longtime relationship with John, love John. Reminded me, and I can't recall if we talked about this last time, but tail end of that 60s era, they had the Magnificent Seven and the Forgotten Four. And I had my brother sent me a little photo yesterday, the day before, of the starting defense against, I guess it was East Carolina in 1980. And yeah, we had some Magnificent Seven, and then me and Bobby and Monk and Skull were the Forgotten Four. The Forgotten Four.
7: Well, I think history has you're not, at least on this show, Keith, you're remembered. So, you know, give yourself a little credit.
9: That's because you guys have to see me every week.
7: Well, I mean, you didn't have to divulge the reason. Anyway, we look forward to that conversation. That's coming up in segments two and three, and when you guys recorded, I was tied up, so Bob and Keith will do the lifting there. Bob, Keith mentioned catching up with Luke and Link. We should point out that Link is not just a kid from Georgia, but a shortstop now, and so it's been slow, a little slower than what we expected. Now the baseball portal is closed in terms of you can't enter it because we're past June 30th. Doesn't mean that guys can't commit, but what can you update us on the baseball side?
8: Yeah, I think it has been relatively slow. Hunter Carnes ended up committing to Georgia, so that's one transaction that's now wrapped up there. But I think Florida State's made some decent progress. They did have the left-handed pitcher, Caden Succi. That was earlier in the portal cycle, but he was the Big East Pitcher of the Year, a left-hander from UConn. They went to first base with Jackson McKenzie. Again, that's Shelby McKenzie's brother, so a little bit of a family tie there with baseball, softball. And you mentioned the Indiana shortstop just the other day. So I think Florida State's been pretty choosy here. Now we get into the July discussion of who gets drafted. What is their signability? That's the new term that we all have to get used to, or maybe it's not super new, but will somebody who is drafted end up signing? What does Miles Bailey end up doing? That's a big decision. Does he get selected where he wants? Does he receive the financial offer that he wants? That's a big decision as far as what Florida State can look like in 27.
10: All right, let's bounce back to that when later on in the program. We need to take a break here, and then the interview with John Crow is next. So it's Front Row Noles, Seminole Sidelines, and we roll on right after this.
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9: Welcome back, everyone. Welcome back. This is Front Row Noles meets Seminole Sidelines. Keith Jones taking the helm. I moved over to the left seat. We're having the opportunity to record an interview with a gentleman that's very special to me. I've known him for a long time. Bob is just meeting him. But we're pleased to introduce John Crow from the late 60s of Seminole football. And if you've read anything in the Democrat, the articles written by Jim Henry, you know that John's group had a reunion here of late. So, John, I'll just tee it up. How you doing? Who was there? What you got going on?
19: Well, I'm doing fine, and it exceeded my expectations. We had about 45 players and 25 spouses with them, and a few special guests that spoke to our group. We had four great coaches, Bobby Jackson, Joe Gibbs, Dan Henning, and Don Breaux. And my goodness, they were just special. All of those four all sort of got their start here with Bill Peterson in the 60s, and they overlapped a lot. But if you look at the record of those four coaches, they got eight Super Bowl rings among them, and among them, I guess that's the word. And they really had an impact both on college and pro football. They have over 100 pro pro years of coaching, as well as you put all their coaching years together, about 150 years of coaching those four guys. We almost had Bill Parcells here too, but he had some horse racing going on in New York.
20: It's hard to believe that Gibbs and Parcells were youngsters. We remember them as being middle-aged or a little older, but you're right. They cut their teeth here at Florida State with Bill Peterson. Right. You guys affectionately call yourself Peace Boys. I love that.
19: That's right. Yeah, we've Dale McCullers, an All-American linebacker, and I wrote a book called Sons of the 60s, A Case for the Defense. We wrote about the defense wins ball games, and anyway, we were we nicknamed this reunion Sons of the 60s because we all came from parents of the greatest generation, as Tom Brokaw explained it. We came here at a much simpler, easier time, but football at Florida State wasn't easy. we didn't know any better. We thought everybody did things like we did, including a room and under the stadium where we got really physical with each other. But I'll tell you what, when you do something with a bunch of people and it's tough and you accomplish it, you've got it for life. And it's kind of a thing that has bonded this group. And we really had a good time this weekend. And the coaches just, we had a ball praising Bill Peterson, but also having fun with Petersonisms. So the unique way he puts words together. It, quite frankly, makes you remember him better because you can remember things for a long time with the way he put words together.
20: Chime in, Bob. Chime in.
8: Okay, I want to ask about this defense. So for maybe some of the younger listeners that aren't quite familiar, these defenses were among the best in the country. The 1964 team, very few points, 66 in a season, folks, 66 points in one season. Fewest touchdowns allowed with 8. John, just tell us about defense in that era. I know you were 66 to 68. That was a 64 team. But can you tell us just about how good those defensive units were?
19: Well, that group that you're referring to, they went by the name of the Seven Magnificents and the Forgotten Four. They shaved their heads to prove a unity. And I think people just got, they struck, put fear in you because they were just such a cohesive unit. They backed each other up as about as good as you could. They had some, Nick Herman and Bill McDowell at linebacker were about as good as it gets. Jack Shinholster at nose tackle, 2-time All-American. Playboy All-American. I can remember as a freshman, the first time I went up against them. Wow. they welcomed you to college football in a pretty interesting way. I can remember coming to the elevator as a freshman, and the two defensive ends, D'Alessandro and Gavin, said, "Are you a freshman?" I said, "Yes, sir." And they said, "Well, freshmen walk up the stairs." They set my suitcases off the elevator. And I walked up the stairs for about 3 weeks. And one day, Billy Rhodes, freshman with me, said to me when we came back to dorm, he said, "Don't you get enough exercise? Why are you walking up and down the stairs?" I said, "Those two men told me that freshmen walk." He said, "They were just kidding you." I said, "Till they tell me different, I'm going to use the stairs." But that, they were a formidable group of people. They liked to hit. They had, Florida State was known for his hitting, always has been. Defense has always been a mainstay. Coach Bowden told me when he endorsed our book, Sons of the 60s, he said, "I used to put some of my fastest and best guys on defense, like Keith Jones, because I figure if the other team can't score, you can't lose." And he was pretty right. He used to go to people, Keith can probably verify this, he'd go into the defensive locker at halftime and say, "We're ahead, and if they don't score in the second half,
20: if they don't score, we win."
19: Yeah.
20: That was his basic instructions at halftime. Because, you know, Coach Bowden and Coach Pete probably similar, they were offensive guys. They knew they needed to have coaches that understood defense, and they knew to let them coach and get out of the way. And, yes, heard it a number of times. Now, John, you guys actually stayed at a place that's kind of memorable that maybe many of our listeners don't know about in terms of its legacy to the Florida State football program. So where are we all conducting your meetings? Where are we all laying your heads down?
19: Well, we had a reunion. I guess you're referring to the Colorado Springs Lodge.
20: Exactly.
19: We spent the night before every home game there. Small place. Some of the rooms didn't have bathrooms. We used the bathrooms down the hall. It was kind of common. It didn't have TVs. It was a place to get away and put your game face on and get ready to play some serious football. We didn't lose many home games back then, and I credit a lot of it to being prepared the day before. We'd go down there and have dinner, and then they would show us Channel 6's Saturday night movie on Friday night. So we'd get our pillow and blanket and come down to the terrace room, lay on the floor, and watch the Friday night. We call it the Friday night movie, but it was going to be Channel 6's Saturday night movie for the public. One game, they brought down two reels from different movies, so he watched the beginning of one movie and the end of another movie. But it didn't matter. That's why this weekend was so special. We took a walk back in time.
20: John, one of the things, if you've never played at the collegiate level, and I've never been in the military, I'm told maybe the military is similar, but you had guys there that you probably haven't talked to often, maybe if at all, in 50 years. But that bond, that 4 or 5 years, of course, you guys couldn't redshirt, so it's 4 years. Those 4 years that you played together, it forms a bond. And even if you don't talk to someone for 5 years or 10 years or 25 years, there's a common experience there that when you get back together, you just pick back up where you left off.
19: Exactly right. And you said 50 years. It's actually 60 in some cases.
20: Wow.
19: I had so much fun putting this together, but I got to talk for hours at a time with players that I hadn't talked to, like you said, in 50, 60 years. What I believe bonds us so hard together is when you do something really difficult together, and playing football at Florida State back then was difficult. Wasn't like playing other places. I had friends went other places and said, my goodness, you guys work hard at Florida State. I said, well, maybe the way I'll make the team. But I think when you accomplish something that's difficult and you actually do it, then you own it and it's yours for life. And when you come together with people that did it with you, it's a special feeling. And that was what was at Wellcall Springs all weekend. My goodness, we had a wonderful time. We had 3-hour storytelling session. We ate together. We had Gene Deckerhoff and Charlie Barnes speak to us. The next day, everybody that was a graduate, obviously they graduated more than 50 years ago. They were inducted into the Emeriti Alumni Society. They received their medallion. We went to the new facility. Coach Norvell met us, thanked us for the building, gave us credit for why it existed. And then we toured that building. And I mean, we used to have a whirlpool with a little aluminum tub and a 1.5-horsepower outboard motor on it that created the turbulence. Have you been in the new facility?
20: I've only seen pictures of it. I've not physically been in it.
19: You guys need to experience it. It is one fine facility. And it is, I mean, my goodness, having a locker with an ice chest on it and a CD player. And we sat on a bench with a cage looking at the elder equipment. It's just a sign of the times, what's happened in 60 years. But it was impressive. And then we got to go out on the field and walking into Doak Campbell from when we were there, when it was called the Erector Set, to what it looks like today, it's very impressive. Well, it was just a wonderful weekend.
20: We're visiting with John Crow, and he and Pete's boys got together over the weekend for their reunion. We're going to take a break. John, stay with us. We're going to come back. I want to talk more about the malaprops from Coach Pete. I got one of my own I'll share with you. But stay tuned. We'll be right back after this break.
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22: With SRN News, I'm Bob Agnew in Washington. It's been a winning day so far on Wall Street today. The Dow Jones Industrial Average and the major indexes all thriving as a result of the de-escalation of the war with Iran and also lowering oil prices around the world. That is having a positive effect on the markets just about everywhere, and that is trickling over to Wall Street. The new Federal Reserve Chairman, Kevin Warsh, says that the central bank will remain independent and seek to bring down inflation. That likely rules out the idea of any more interest rate cuts anytime soon, as the Fed typically fights inflation by raising borrowing costs. That's so that it's a little harder for people to get their hands on all that money and spend it, which is what tends to drive up the prices, creating inflation. President Trump took in nearly $1.2 billion in his crypto business last year. That's according to a federal filing released yesterday. 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
24: More than 100 illegal gambling machines have been seized, and two men are facing dozens of charges following the raids at two Tallahassee businesses. According to investigators, law enforcement executed search warrants Friday at locations on South Magnolia Drive and Appalachie Parkway. Officers recovered a total of 137 slot machines and more than $18,000 in cash. At the Magnolia Drive location, 47-year-old Travis Williams was arrested and faces more than 60 charges tied to the alleged gambling operation. Investigators also say marijuana in an unidentified pill were found on him during the search. At the Appalachie Parkway business, 58-year-old Patrick Brown was arrested on 80-

0: as well. From the ABC 27 First to Know Weather Center, I'm meteorologist Ryan Gold.
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6: Welcome back, folks. Keith Jones and Bob Ferrante with you. Tommy, we didn't want to share him, John. We didn't want to share Tom Block with you and didn't want to share you with Tom Block, so we're not letting him participate. But we're visiting with John Crow, a legend amongst those of us that played ball, and talking about the reunion of Pete's Boys about 60 years ago. Malaprops, I had to look it up, John. I think malaprops is what we attribute some of the things that Coach Beat said. My favorite one, I'll start with this. You can tell me yours or you can decline. But supposedly, Coach Beat was somewhere where he was meeting Adele Graham when she was the governor's wife. And I think it was actually at the governor's club. It was in the spring, and Coach Pete had one of those, it was after he retired, had one of those lime green or yellow sport coats that everybody wore back in the day. And he walked up to Miss Graham, and she looked at him, and Adele said, "Coach Pete, you look so cool." And he looked right at her and said, "Well, Miss Adele, you don't look so hot yourself."
7: Yeah. Well, we had a fun weekend telling those stories. One that Coach Gibbs loved was Pete got from the chaplain a story of David and Goliath, and he wanted to tell us about us always being the underdog, and he was going to use that story, and he started to tell the story, and he poked Coach Gibbs in the ribs, said, "Coach, remind me which one was the giant." and then he told us the story. He said, "Well, David, he practiced and practiced and practiced with his slingshot. He got rocks like you guys practice, and he would knock over beer cans." And we get the beer cans in Genesis. I don't remember that. But one of my favorite, Keith, was, "I want you men to tear off in threes and line up in a circle, alphabetically by height."
6: Alphabetically by height, I remember, yes.
7: Yeah, and the time he said, as famous words of Henry Patrick, "Kill me or let me live." And somebody said, "Henry Patrick?" He said, "You're right, that was Arnold Benedict." he was funny. I took him, speaking at the Macon Touchdown Club, and I lived in Perry, Georgia at the time. He came up and stayed with me. They asked me to introduce him at the Touchdown Club up there. And I told several of these malaprops and got him kind of laughing. And then he got up there and he said, "This is Macon Touchdown Club now." And he said, "I want to thank the Columbus, Georgia Touchdown Club for having me up here tonight." And they went crazy because I believe he did that on purpose, because he kind of told me he was going to.

0: do that, but he was he had a way. You know Jim Crosby.
1: Sure.
0: He put together a book that praises Pete. It's got a list of all the All-Americans he had. We had six of his All-Americans at this event. We had Ron Sellers, two-time consensus All-American, my roommate. The reason I became a defensive back is I realized I was always in on the running plays.
1: Member of the National Football Foundation Hall of Fame as well.
0: Yeah. And we had Dale McCullers, All-American linebacker. Jack Fenwick, All-American tackle. They had Barry Smith and Gary Huff that came late in Pete's tenure. I think one more.
1: Gary's a neighbor of mine.
0: Yeah, we had Bill Kappelman too. So we had 24 people that are in the Sports Hall of Fame from that era. So he had his made his share of players that stood out and got recognized later on. But his Bobby Jackson, linebacker coach, wrote down, was here for 5 years, 65 through 69. He wrote down 160 of Pete's stories. And he didn't tell all 160, but he told quite a few of them. And he had the place laughing. And people had tears in their eyes. They were laughing so hard at some of these. Bill Peterson Jr. was going to join us, but Coach Pete's oldest son, Ron Peterson, passed away last Monday, and because of his funeral being Saturday, Bill Jr. wasn't able to join us. We taped that session thanks to a recommendation by Joe Gibbs. He said, you ought to tape this because this won't happen again. And so we have it taped, and it'll be available for use if you want to, folks want to use it. It'll be able to download it here in a hear that session, that three-hour storytelling session.
1: You know, Bob, some of our younger fans and some of our younger listeners, they may not even have an idea about what went on in the 60s. There's a great legacy at Florida State, Bob.
2: You know, I was going to ask about that too, KJ, because Jerry Cutts wrote a story and he attributed in the 60 to 70 range first wins for Florida State over Florida, Georgia, Penn State, Oklahoma. A lot of people forget Kentucky was number five. John, do you have a favorite win moment? Do they?
0: Oh, yeah.
2: How do they rank?
0: Well, my most favorite win is beating the Gators at Florida Field in 1967, the game that Kim Hammons got knocked out, but came back in and threw a pass. So the day he died, he couldn't tell you that he remembers throwing that pass. But that was probably, if I had to say, favorite moment. The Alabama 37-37 tie after we had been torn apart in the Astrodome, as Pete called it, the Astronomical Dome. But anyway, they said when my kids saw that Astronomical Dome, their eyes got as big as sausages, but we know what he meant. But that game against Bear Bryant had benched Kenny Stabler because of off-season problems. That suspension lasted about 2 minutes once we were up 14-0. They were filming it for the Bear Bryant. ABC was filming it for the Bear Bryant life story. And they had him on there. What the hell is going on out here? This is when Walt Sumner ran the punt back 76 yards, something like that, for a touchdown. He said, nobody runs punts back against Alabama. Kenny Stabler, did you learn your lesson? Get in there. So Kenny came off the bench throwing that ball, and he could throw it. So that was after that, they tied it up, went ahead. We came back, and at the end, we kicked the extra point to end up the tie. Those were two big games. The Penn State game, same way. We were down 17-0 and made a great comeback and tied 17. So that was a great season in my my memory, 7-2-2. I have so many fond memories. And the lessons I've learned playing football at Florida State that carried me through my careers in the Air Force and then later on in the corporate world and forest products industry with a couple of things. What was the perseverance? We We learned to be tough and continue, never quit. And the other thing we learned, and I saw this because both Pete and both later on Bobby Bowden and his staffing, they surrounded themselves with good people and then got out of their way. And I learned that in business and in the Air Force. Very seldom is anything of significance accomplished by one person. It's about being on a team. And if you get on a team and surround yourself with good people, they'll take you to heights you can't get there by yourself. And I learned a lot about teamwork. And all my whole life, everything in my career has been about being on a team. And that was developed early at Florida State University.
1: John, you mentioned the win against Florida. There was a win prior to that with one Fenner catch and no catch. And you guys actually, through the reunion and everything, you actually reconnected with Lane.
0: Yeah.
1: He had kind of been AOL for a while, and he's out in New Mexico. Tell us a little bit about that story.
0: Well, it's interesting because Jim Henry asked me, so have you guys ever been able to get a hold of Lane Fenner? I said, no. I said, everybody's tried. They just don't know where he's gone. Once he left San Diego Chargers, nobody's seen him. He hadn't been back, and anybody can tell you or have reached out to him. Jim had his column. I think the headline was, "Where's Lane Fenner?" And sure enough, he texts Jim a note, and he's in Albuquerque, New Mexico. Mm-hmm. Where he taught high school math and physics, and that's where he's been. And he's now called Jim a couple times and had conversation with him, and Jim asked him if he was going to come through the union. I sent him the information, but he said, I can't get there. That was one of the things that I'm so glad we had it when we did, because the number one reason people couldn't get here is they can't travel.
1: Their health, yes.
0: And their health, they have health issues that prevent them from being able to just jump on an airplane or jump. They can't drive. They have to have a caretaker or caregiver come with them. And we tried to make arrangements for some people to have somebody pick them up, but they still had to get here, and they still had to have somebody that would tend to them, and they elected not to come. That's why, Bobby, we had a reunion in 2017 for the 1967 team. It was our 50th anniversary of playing Gator Bowl. And we were going to do one next year. And when I was talking to Dale McCullers and Bobby Jackson, they said, you don't need to wait a year. Bobby Jackson said, if you wait a year, somebody might take my car keys away from me, so I won't be able to come. But he's in good shape. He takes care of himself. Yeah, here's another thing that I'll throw this in. I was so impressed with the testimonials, the testaments that these guys made, testimonials they made about their religious faith. Gibbs, Bro, Henning, and Jackson to the person. Have embraced our Lord Jesus Christ, and it comes across. And it's impressive.
1: Very impressive, very impressive. John, I can't thank you enough. I've known you for a while. Transparency, John and I have served together on the Varsity Club Board of Directors. I've bought your book. I've read it. I've also read Crosby's book. In fact, I was looking around here in my office at the university. I think they're both sitting right down here on the floor because I haven't got my bookshelf up yet. But For someone who came in the late 70s, I'm standing on your shoulders. And for these kids that are here going into the 2026 season, they're standing on mine and your shoulders. And so thank you. It's been a pleasure knowing you. It's a pleasure having you on the show. Bob, I'm sorry we took all your time. But thank you, John.
0: Thank you, Keith. Always good to reunite with you. And Bob, it's nice to meet you. Thank you so much. I couldn't be more pleased with how the weekend went. This was just a super experience.
1: Visiting with John Crow and Pete's Boys. We'll be back right after this message.
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2: Okay, thanks again, fellas, as we welcome everybody back to Front Row Knowles and Seminole Sidelines for that conversation with John Crow. And Keith, I said the same thing last week as kind of an encore performance here, but you guys that have your blood and sweat equity into the program, I know you must look back at those that came before and sort of laid the groundwork. And, you know, as much as you appreciate John, hopefully guys that followed after you appreciate what you and Monk and your teammates did in those late 70s years.
3: Well, and as I said to John, we were very cognizant of it. Because remember when Bowden came in, Florida State, you want to talk about bad stretches. Florida State had 4 wins in 3 seasons prior to Bobby coming in, Coach Bowden coming in 76. So it's not like this is something that hasn't been experienced. Now, that was 50 years ago, thankfully. Maybe it'll be 50 more years before we suffer from it again. But the biggest thing, and Tony McDuffie said this, Masseau said this, John alluded to it and said it, there was a bond. I mean, Joe Gibbs, a Super Bowl winning head coach and multi-tens of hundreds of million-dollar racing empire. He came down to Wakulla to spend some time with guys he hadn't seen in 60 years. That type of bond is just really, really special.
2: Yeah, that was cool. That was the name that jumped on. Dan Henning, too, I think, was there. Mm-hmm. So very cool. All right, well, I mentioned at the top we'd go back to baseball. This Miles Bailey thing, Bob, you know, we can make the case, local kid, doesn't want his last FSU memory to be that he was injured on the field, all this thing. But then I don't know if we should be making a case or if it really is just cut and dry and where he goes in the draft and the dollars associated with that slot really would answer the question. And I wouldn't blame him if that's what it is. In other words, if you go first round, you're going to get that money. You're not coming back. If you slide, maybe you do. I mean, is it that simple? Where do you think we are right now?
4: I think it goes back to that term of signability, and somebody's going to try to select them, but try to take the temperature of what kind of money pulls you out of Tallahassee and pulls you away from Florida State toward organization X. And honestly, I'll be very curious. I've requested an interview with Miles Bailey. He hasn't really done a lot of interviews since that injury in March. Where is he in his rehab? How much is he able to work out for scouts? Are they leaning on what they've seen in person, which obviously is pretty incredible, very impressive? I would just say I think Florida State's in an interesting position now in a rev share NIL era where they can say, Miles, if you don't receive what you want from a team, come on back, run it back. Here's what we can offer you financially. The developmental path is obviously there. The short right field porch is still there for you to play in the ACC one more year. I think the hometown element maybe shouldn't be discounted. It's just an interesting opportunity for him if that's what he chooses to do.
3: Two things, and by no means did Link say either of these. This is my interpretation of his reaction and the 3-minute conversation we had about Miles. I said, number one, how much does Miles like riding on a bus? Because that's what you're going to, if you don't get called up early, your first year, you're going to be riding a lot of buses. And then secondly, I'm with you, Bob. Don't discount the hometown thing. His family is in Tallahassee. They're big time Tallahassee. He loves Tallahassee. And it might very well be advantageous from a developmental standpoint for him to stay a year. I wouldn't, you know, somebody drafts him number 4 and offers him 7 figures, you know, he's going to do that. That's a given. But if he's a 3rd round pick or a 4th round pick, it wouldn't surprise me if he comes back. Now, personally, I think he's going to be a first-round pick because I think somebody's going to take a chance on him.
2: Well, there's certainly a lot of upside there. So we'll see. That'll all unfold. When does the draft start, Bob? What are we, 10 days out, something like that?
4: Yeah, I think it's the 12th or 13th. It usually goes over a couple days right there before the All-Star game.
2: Gotcha. All right, and then we get to ACC kickoff, and we're back to football. I saw the soccer schedules out. It always it's been this way forever, but it surprised me because they have like three or four matches before school even starts in the fall, and I think volleyball's similar. So soccer will get going again. I'm excited for the new year. Now we'll see how it pans out. You know, we're going to find out pretty quickly when we get into football practice and we get into the schedule. I mean, you got SMU coming in on Labor Day. And that's sort of the litmus test. But based on what happened against Alabama last year, even if it's a great night, I don't know if we're going to all be bought in or if we're going to say, okay, now do it again next week.
3: Well, remember, we started 3-0. I mean, we were all on the train.
2: Yeah, I do wonder, well, in weeks 2 and 3, I mean, we got – we knew what the caliber competition was, but and they were great for the stats. I really just wonder, I think we've talked about this, the Virginia game, they were pick a play that if it goes differently and you win that game, how different does last year ultimately look? It doesn't matter. Last year's, you know, we're not changing the result now. But I would like to see a team that can respond or handle adversity better, whether it's in the moment in one game or if you do lose, not let it carry it over to the next week because it just really snowballed a year ago, in my opinion.
4: I think that's it. You know, I've always said be fun to watch, and I think that's what a lot of fans have been missing these last few years is this team hasn't been as fun to watch, maybe except for that 3-0 start. But then again, to your point, we talked a little bit about this with John Crow too. Is the cohesion, the chemistry, what guys aren't building for 3 and 4 years before they get to that fall, they don't have those relationships built in through years and years. They have it built in from January through an off season, through spring and summer camp, and also how do you challenge the guy next to you? How do you challenge? Can you challenge him more and more to put forth that effort to make those plays that are the difference between winning and losing? I think that's kind of a cliche, but that's something that's maybe missing in college football now is you don't have that type of cohesion anymore.
2: All right. Well, speaking of cohesion, as cohesive as the show has been over the years, maybe we'll get back into the swing of things. Been a little disjointed late. Bob took vacation. I'm on vacation. Keith, are you taking vacation? I mean, where what's up next for you?
3: I've been at the beach and I'm going back to the beach. I just happened to be in town on this Wednesday. So yes, vacation's my plans too.
2: Okay, excellent. Well, you guys have a happy and safe 4th. We'll come back next week and get at it, and it will be the new year, and we'll crank things up again. Been a good year for Front Row Noles. Appreciate Bob and the Osceola and what you brought to the program as well. But guys, have a good one. And to our listeners, thanks as always for tuning in. For Keith and Bob, this is Tom, and this is Front Row Noles.
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13: Tampa Bay Rays at baseball. Not only do they win again, and Junior Caminero hits another home run. They beat Kansas City yesterday 10-4, and Caminero hits a home run for a fifth straight game. It was a three-run home run that was part of a six-run second inning. So the Rays are just continuing to roll. Ryan Vallade had a home run as well. Series does continue today. Shane McClanahan on the mound. He enters with a 6-5 record. The Miami Marlins continue to have the best record in the month of June in Major League Baseball, and now June is over. They beat the Rockies yesterday by a 14-3 score. Series continues today. Max Meyer on the mound. He comes in with a 9-0 record. I'm Matt Pauly. 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

0: and welcome, everybody. This would be the Jeff Cameron Show right here on 93.3 Real Talk Radio, War Chant TV. I'm Jeff, that's Tom. We've got a StreamYard issue. If you're watching, you can probably just hear me. I don't know why that is happening. I'm fighting to fix it as we get rolling here. Let's try now. There we are. That is weird. It showed me in the other one, but you couldn't see me? It's fixed now, but that is really weird. I can see you.
1: Oh, really?
0: Yeah.
1: It was as though you didn't exist.
0: Yeah, it was weird. Every now and then, StreamYard does something weird. But we're good to go. That's not how you want to start the show. But it's the summer months. It's what it is. It's all right. We can be loosey-goosey on a Wednesday if we want. It's a Balls McWednesday, after all. How is everybody? Now we're up and running and rolling. I'm Jeff. That's Tom. You're listening on 93.3 FM Real Talk Radio. If you are, you're supporting local. Thanks for doing that. Thanks for supporting all things local. That's what 93.3 is, the only locally owned and operated radio station in all of Tallahassee. And if you're watching on War Chant TV, hello to you. Hope you're well. Sorry about the little shaky start to the day, but we're good. Speaking of which, where does it go? I say that more and more as I get older. But today I thought it. Welcome to the first Wednesday, for that matter, the first day of July, and what it means. Well, I asked you, was 9 weeks, was two, you know, we went through the days, we did the whole thing. What makes it sound soon? I found the perfect one that makes it sound soon, because it is. College football will be played next month. There are games. College football starts next month. There it is. It doesn't get any shorter than that. When's college football next month? Cool. That's really cool. It's not months. It's not, you know, it's next month. Next month, college football starts. In fact, college football begins in, if you'd like, I'll do it this way, 58 days, 22 hours, and however many seconds. There you go. 58 days, 22 hours, 52 minutes, 17 seconds, 16 seconds, 15 seconds. So that's where we're at. That is remarkable. It happened fast. And it got me, maybe not as panicked as Mike Norvell, but it got me kind of panicked. I'm like, I don't know that I am ready. I don't know that I'm ready that college football is starting next month.
1: And that we start at home with a week zero game. You know, you think about all the logistics, pre-games, game days, post-games, Friday meetups. Okay.
0: It all begins next month.
1: That's really soon.
0: Next month.
1: Yeah.
0: Think Mike Norvell is excited or secretly dreading or is unrealistically optimistic or realistically optimistic? I think it depends on whatever you believe the expectation to be. It's a big day, by the way, in the World Cup, the United States tonight, 8:00. You pumped? I am. I'm ready.
1: Yeah,
0: to watch.
1: I'm ready for that game. Yeah, I like that question more than where's Mike's head at, because I don't care. Get wins or don't. Let's move in a direction instead of this lateral speed, these little Matt Millar shimmies from the sideline to the sideline. Incredible lateral speed out of Millar, but that's where we've been. Let's go north or south. Let's pick one.
0: Well, unfortunately, Tom, I would argue we have been south. We haven't been side to side. We've been south. We've been butt-ass sorry. Those results didn't result in them doing anything about it.
1: Right.
0: They just mired in their own filth.
1: Well, I think we're moving side to side on a treadmill that's pulling us back. I think that's what we're doing.
0: DR Congo, 1-0, goalie playing out of his mind.
1: Still 1-0?
0: Still 1-0. Well, they're at halftime. Well, they're just starting back up. But
1: okay.
0: Harry Kane with a volley on a corner kick, and it should have been a goal, and this guy is standing on his head, to use a hockey term. Just saves every which way to Sunday right now for DR Congo, and England's going, man, we don't need this kind of problem. Because I'll tell you what I do want to see. I like upsets, so whatever. If that happens, it'll be funny to me. But England-Mexico is what we get if they win. if England wins. And in Mexico, you know how good that's going to be? I mean, that will be fun. I want to see it. I really want to see it. But I don't. You know, we'll see. They got to come back. They got their work cut out for them in the second half. They've largely had the better of it in the first half, but they're down.
1: It is heartwarming to see all the videos of the many cities and towns and individual moments. Mexico celebrating getting to the knockout rounds for the first time in generations.
0: Yeah, it's awesome.
1: It is, and yet I still can't let go of 25 years ago of them chanting Osama, Osama.
0: Yeah.
1: So it's funny. Like I have much love for the Mexican people. But the soccer team can go to hell. So if England advancing,
0: you'll be rooting for England.
1: Gives
0: I get
1: them
0: it.
1: A better chance of knocking them out than England.
0: Yeah,
1: it is.
0: I was just in Mexico City, and speaking of the people, they were fantastic and they were very excited. I was right not far from Azteca, so I got a sense of their love for the World Cup and for their obviously their national team and what they were hoping to do. I could have bought knockoff jerseys for all of Tallahassee for like the grand total of $100. They were everywhere, every street corner. It was amazing.
1: Did you see the guys celebrating last night in the Dodgers and Athletics game?
0: No.
1: Okay, Mexican fans sitting front row. They score.
0: Yeah.
1: And the broadcast is trying to do what he's doing, but he's next to the crowd mic. And so you just hear one man. I mean, it's the middle of the inning. The Dodger pitcher is up. He's getting into his set. And the guy is screaming at the top of his lungs, "Goal!" And it is taking over the whole broadcast. And people are going, what is going on? And he does a 360 and he's pointing to people in the stands.
0: Yeah.
1: It was really cool. It was really cool to see.
0: That is good. But yeah, this has been a celebration and a wonderful event so far. And let's see if it continues on for the USA tonight at 8 o'clock, about as big a game as they've played in some time. Obviously excited to watch and look forward to a little prime time. Going to kind of push back the dinner start time for the Camerons tonight to be seated and ready to roll with a big old steak for everybody as we get set for the game tonight at 8.
1: Do you guys have setups, either the portable tables or the ones you put over your lap? Do you have those for dinner?
0: Yeah,
1: old-school TV dinner style things?
0: Yeah, the old tray tables that you extend. Yes, we do.
1: You do?
0: Mm-hmm. Yeah. We are as non-traditional in the Cameron household as you can get. We have a beautiful dining room table that we could sit at. We've lived in that house for 18 years. I think we've sat there less than 10. I mean, it's crazy. But it's always been that Florida room where the 100-incher is now, it's the best room in the house.
1: Well, the way
0: everybody goes out there
1: is if everybody's seated. I'm like, man, okay. So you have portable preparations for the Florida
0: ready
1: room.
0: To roll.
1: That's what you got.
0: Ready to roll. Well, and the back deck is off that room, and that's where the grill is. So it's just like you come in, and we're ready to go, and the flavors and the smells and the sights and the sounds, and you walk right through, and everybody can get a – yeah, it's going to be good.
1: Are you paying homage to the opponent by cooking some traditional Bosnian or Herzegovian cuisine?
0: I'm cooking steaks from Texas.
1: It's not some region of Herzegovina?
0: No, it's a region of the United States of America. and I'm bringing them in, and I'm ready to roll. I've already got them out. And I've begun the seasoning process.
1: We're going chimichurri tonight?
0: Nope, salt, pepper.
1: Salt and pepper.
0: Good old salt and pepper, buddy. And then as we get set and flip it over in the cast iron on the Blackstone, I will have the finishing butter to go along with the garlic, cloves, and thyme, a little bit of thyme. Kind of baste it, and then we're ready to go. It's straightforward steaks tonight.
1: Side dishes?
0: My wife insists I don't care. She's always like, well, you can't just have a steak. I'm like, yes, you can.
1: Yeah, you can.
0: You can have two if you want. I mean, you could just eat steak and then have a side of steak. But she's like, oh, well, we got to have a vegetable. I'm like, well, you're in charge then. You whatever vegetable you want us to have, you're in charge of the vegetables. So I don't know. I imagine it's going to be broccoli or asparagus. I like both. So I'm fine with it.
1: Yeah, that's fine. If it was asparagus, you'd grill it up.
0: I would if it was asparagus. And I can do the vegetables on the Blackstone. I have the whole kit and caboodle to be able to do it.
1: The Blackstone is made for that, really.
0: It kind of is, yeah. You can do hibachi. You can do it all. You can. I do Philly cheesesteaks on that thing like a champ.
1: Have you done any tutorial videos on how to flip food around or do anything like that?
0: But I Bryce came out and filmed me the other day doing the Philly cheesesteaks. On Saturday, I had that shaved ribeye meat and just and I had it going and I infused it with the cheese and it was unbelievable.
1: Yeah. You're disciplined in the rhythm of the slicing of the meat.
0: Yeah, I got a system. I have a system. It works. I got a system. It's good. It's perfect. I think we got audio, right? Somebody was saying no audio. I think we're good. Anybody else hearing that? Got any issues?
1: That could be Mark. I think Mark's computer broke.
0: All right, Mark, get your computer together, buddy. You know what? Today, I mentioned the date. I mentioned July 1st and halfway through the year is the other way of saying that. We are halfway through the year already, Tom. Damn, man. What happened?
1: In spite of Florida State football ignoring us, we have made it to the halfway point of the year.
0: Well, I started thinking about the state of Florida actually today with football, and I was like, who's under the most amount of pressure? It's clearly Florida State because they're so bad. And damn it, man. But like UCF's under a lot of pressure, but it's relative because it's UCF. I mean, they got to make a bowl, right? At some point, you got to get to a bowl. They've welcomed back the prodigal son. He's got to win something.
1: I think of the major football organizations, the two that are under the most pressure are the Noles and the Bucks.
0: Yeah. Yeah, well, the Dolphins have sucked for a long, long, long, long, long, long, long time. But you're going to say no pressure because they're expected to suck and they know they're going to suck and it's a new coach in his first year.
1: There it is. All of those things.
0: Yeah.
1: You have embattled head coaches for our team on Saturday and Sunday. And I think embattled is a very kind way of phrasing it.
0: Yeah, Jacksonville was really good last year in the NFL, and they're looking to take the next step, and they've been kind of quiet. I would say the only pressure in Jacksonville for the Jags is following up last year's success with another successful season. The Jags, it's been a minute since they've had a string of successful seasons, so they could use a follow-up. Also, it would be affirmation that the quarterback who's never lived up to the pick has taken that final big step forward and become what he was last year, which was a very good quarterback. He needs to do it again so that they, and really, by the way, that contract, that massive contract that he's under, really just starts this year. So it's a damn good thing he chose last year under Liam Cohn, of course, to become something. Looks like he's going to be a good quarterback. So they've invested, but they had already made that investment. It was important he not suck.
1: Yeah, I think the pressure on them begins next year, and by that I mean January of 27. They got to win a playoff game. That's their pressure.
0: Yeah.
1: The season, they don't enter the season under any duress whatsoever. They enter the season where people are looking and saying, all right, man, look, Tennessee is reorganizing. We'll see if Daniel Jones and the Colts continue what they were doing before he got hurt. The Texans quarterback seems to be in disarray. This division is for the taking. Let's iron this out. Let's nail down the division. It is now Jacksonville's division for the foreseeable future. Win a playoff game. If I was a Jags fan, that's exactly what I'd be looking for.
0: It's a really good kind of pressure. I mean, they won 13 games last year. Everybody forgets. 13, Tom. They were good, like legit good. Yes, obviously you follow that up with a playoff win. And if you look around the NFL, the Patriots just went to the Super Bowl. We suspect they'll take a huge step back. Bills lost five, six games last year, whatever that was. They're not the juggernaut they were.
1: But they did fire their coach and apologize for the Keon Coleman draft pick.
0: They did. Denver's good. Won 14 games last year. If their quarterback didn't break his leg, I imagine they might have won a playoff game or two. But you look around, you're kind of like, if you're a Jacksonville fan, you'd be like, why not us? Baltimore went 8-9 last year. I mean, they weren't any good at all. New coach, new situation there. The Texans in your own division are a real threat because of the defense, but the quarterback, So, if you're the Jags, you're saying, we could be the Patriots from a year ago. They're probably thinking, and I might not disagree with them, that they're better than the Patriots.
1: Oh, last year?
0: Yeah.
1: Well, because of the strength of the schedule New England had.
0: Yeah.
1: And then the fortune to face Denver when they faced Denver, sure.
0: Yeah.
1: Everything lined up New England's way last year. The team that's fascinating to me, it often is, and they hardly ever pay it off, if ever. So the Chargers, with McDaniel now as the offensive coordinator. Your guy, Ladd McConkey's targets are about to go through the roof.
0: Well, he already gets a ton of them. I've made so much money on Ladd McConkey overs.
1: So the numbers, I was listening to somebody with insights on receivers and guys who are undervalued, and McConkey still is. McDaniel, he's singular, right?
0: Mm-hmm.
1: think. Yeah, yeah, singular, McDaniel. Runs the most amount of two receiver sets. No more than two receiver sets in the National Football League.
0: You had it right.
1: I did?
0: You got to trust yourself.
1: All right.
0: No.
1: No, it is McDaniel, singular.
0: No, yeah. Josh McDaniels. I'm thinking of Josh McDaniels. Yeah,
1: There was a little doubt. I wavered.
0: Yeah.
1: But I made par. It's a nice 10-footer.
0: Sorry about that.
1: So two receiver sets and only two receiver sets for the new offensive coordinator with the Chargers, Ladd McConkey, production going through the roof. And can he be a whisperer with Harbaugh to pay off what everybody believes is incredible potential for Herbert? But that division is for the taking as well, because even though Kansas City's made some nice moves, is Mahomes going to be ready to start the season is the question there.
0: Probably. I mean, guys heal at remarkable rates these days in the NFL, especially when it's, you know, he might miss the first week of the season, first 2 weeks of the season. But, yeah, I think that division is now firmly in the grasp of the Denver Broncos. So it's everybody chasing them, the Jags in the South. The North is wide open. A lot of people believe you can get good money on the Cincinnati Bengals to return atop that division. And my man, Joe Burrow, back in a deep playoff run position.
1: As long as he's not a chalk outline.
0: He believes it will be the best version of their offense since they went to the Super Bowl. Everybody kind of forgets that blip on the radar.
1: Yeah, well, that was the ugliest Super Bowl uniform game in history.
0: But they were like, they came close. They could have won the Super Bowl.
1: It was a very, very late touchdown Matthew Stafford, yes.
0: But anyhow, the Bills and the Patriots duking it out in the AFC East. It's fun. By the way, tomorrow we enter into the 60s in terms of days until the NFL gets started. So, with a rematch of last year's Super Bowl, Seattle and New England. I feel like New England's going to take a huge step back. That schedule is so much better than it was a year ago. And also, that offseason has been an atrocious offseason. That cannot be good. Can't be, right? We'll see. But you're right. So, back to the state of Florida. The Dolphins are expected to suck. No real pressure with them. They're going to suck. Hate that we're this far out and you're a Dolphins fan going, okay, nothing's changed. We're going to be sucking again this year.
1: It's my old friend.
0: Yeah, it's the same thing over and over with us. What did they go, 7-10 a year ago? Not good. Not ideal. Probably somewhere in that neighborhood again, maybe less.
1: The moment that they blew the chance to host a playoff game and they went out to Kansas City a couple of years ago, that was the end of that.
0: So there's that. There is the pressure on the Bucs. It's a keep your job or get fired, show and prove season in Tampa with a wide open division again between New Orleans, Carolina, Atlanta, Tampa. They're all the same team. Just a collective, slightly above average group. That's kind of what they are.
1: It's actually a fascinating division this year.
0: Well, it is every year. There were three teams that finished 8-9 last year.
1: You would say, the race to 9 is not fascinating.
0: Not ideal.
1: Not ideal, but genuinely speaking, the way the Panthers finished, the way New Orleans finished.
0: The Saints were the most interesting team at the end of the year. That team was weird. They were kind of like sneaky, a problem for people at the end of the year.
1: Atlanta seems to have torpedoed the progress they made towards the end of last year, but they still have a lot of...
0: You don't like the two-headed monster at quarterback? When either monster is not...
1: They're not monsters. They're monsters the way that Billy Crystal's character was in Monsters, Inc.
0: You're like Tua and Penix? You're like,
1: Not very scary, but no. Bijan Robinson is terrifying.
0: Is really, really good. Really, really good. Yeah, you know, there's a lot there. But the Noles are in the most amount of pressure because Florida, the Gators, are in a situation with a new head coach. And, you know, I've talked about Florida begrudgingly, and people get angst-ridden when I talk about this. They have too much talent to be bad all the time. I'm glad they're bad all the time. But when you look at the draft and you look at the talent by position, you know, this is why last year when we were going into that game, I said we're going to get stomped. And there were a lot of reasons I thought we'd get stomped. We suck. The other is that Florida has really good players. That's the thing. It's like Napier deserved to be fired and then fired again and punched on the way out the door because he had good players. That roster's littered with good players. The draft proved it. And you just look around. You're like, man, he's good. He's good. He's good. That guy's really good. He's going to play in the league. Most of the time when you see bad teams, you look at them and you're like, where's the good? Like Florida State didn't have but one player drafted. That's because they're not any good. you look at the team relative to the standard and what we want, what we're supposed to be when operating at peak efficiency, I'm like, well, Mike, it's a hell of a thing to be out here looking at the pro day and we've got a dude. And then you're like, well, okay, let's see what the draft says. I'll tell you what the draft's going to say. You guys suck is what the draft is going to say.
1: NFL Network hired a stringer. They sent none of their television talent here.
0: Harry, what's his face? Like when they stiffed us, when ESPN stiffed us, they sent Harry Lyles, whatever that guy's name was.
1: When was this?
0: The reporter that came to cover us getting stiffed during the snub. Harry, whatever his name was. The nobody. The second that Harry was here, everybody went, oh, well, that's that.
1: I forgot about that.
0: Yeah.
1: Yeah. I was too busy prepping for the show in which we thought we were celebrating a playoff.
0: And that's not a shot at that guy.
1: No, it's just you're no Marty Smith.
0: Well, he's no anything.
1: I mean, who is Marty Smith, really?
0: Right. I'm not he's a moose hair. But, no.
1: I mean, not as big of a star, you know? We all aspire.
0: Yeah, when they brought Harry up here, I was like, okay.
1: Is that a real guy?
0: Harry Lyles, that's him. You know him. Pull him up. You know him. When you see him, you're like, oh, that's the dude who does the stories that nobody cares about. Harry. Sorry about that. Not a shot, Harry.
1: Okay.
0: Of course you know Harry.
1: Yeah. I had no idea that was his name. You could have given me a million guesses. Oh, I wouldn't have guessed Harry Lyles.
0: Pull him up standing next to Mike Norvell, who's staring off into space. So, yeah, we go to our own Harry Lyles on the scene. Thanks.
1: That's right.
0: You think they knew ahead of time that the screw job was amongst us?
1: Like, oh, God.
0: Who are we sending? Send Harry. They're not getting in.
1: Yeah. It's like they said, it's in an envelope. Nobody has seen this information. Reese, it's on the bottom line underneath you. It has been for an hour.
0: It's on the ticker.
1: Nobody sees it except the one producer in our truck.
0: Now, guys, understand, we here on the desk ourselves have not seen this information. It's not how it works. I know a lot of you believe differently. Meanwhile, it's just running across the bottom line. Has been the whole time they've been sitting here discussing
1: 6 p.m. Sports Center.
0: Like, what are you talking about?
1: That is where Twitter is invaluable, because people are saying, well, everybody take notes, because if in an hour and a half from now, Florida State is the number 4 seed in the country, Sports Center had it first at 6 o'clock. Unless they just magically got it wrong. So wrong they got it right.
0: Yeah. It's Jeff Cameron Show, 93.3 Real Talk Radio or Chant TV.
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0: I don't think he sounds like that.
2: No, I hit the button three times, and he refuses.
0: All right. All right. Hey, you know what I saw? I saw a new uniform.

0: lacking around here if we're working with Under Armour.
1: I don't know. Not if ideal. Under Armour would give us the right damn garnet, I'd sign up with them tomorrow.
2: Well, I understand. I mean, look, and also the right amount of money. You'd sign up with anybody. You'd rock whatever. It could be And One. And you'd be like, yeah, we're sponsored by And One now.
1: We could be up and under review for next year. For all I know with Nike, I wouldn't trust this group to negotiate it. So,
2: what if we found out we were going to Reebok?
1: Again, I'd say, show me the garnet. Show me the garnet.
2: We're going to Reebok, everybody.
1: We could have Puma. We could have Umbro.
2: Wow, a little Umbro XP. That's soccer right now, yeah.
1: If they gave us the 2013 uniform, we wouldn't care. It could be Antigua. We'd be like, look at these Antigua jerseys. Yeah,
2: those are very comfortable shirts, by the way.
1: They would make great jerseys, I imagine.
2: I would think so. They'd be comfortable anyhow. What if we went to Fila?
1: Oh, man.
2: That'd be awesome. It was back in the day. Or Diadora.
1: Diadora.
2: Wimbledon. It is tennis for the most part. Diadora.
1: Okay.
2: Is.
1: All right.
2: Yeah. Diadora. I remember Diadora shoes. You can still get Diadora shoes. Still get them. I may buy me a pair of Diadora, buddy.
1: How about U.S. Polo Association? Not the actual Polo Laferrin. You remember those things?
2: Yeah.
1: Like the knockoff?
2: Well,
1: U.S. Polo Assin?
2: Anytime we get into the generic or the knockoff, it puts me in a. I get bummed out. I get bummed out because of a cruelty on my part in middle school where I made fun of a kid for having a knockoff pair of shoes. He was wearing the fake Jordans, and I made fun of him. And then afterwards, my conscience told me that I was an ass for doing so. Like, but it was too little to think it through before saying something. And I didn't tease him in front of people. It was just he and I. It wasn't the kids. Like,
1: right.
2: I wasn't mocking him.
1: You wanted to make it more personal.
2: No, I wasn't mocking him in front of the class. But anyhow, I remember this is a good case where your conscience, you know, gets, if you have one, tells you that you've done the wrong thing. Bay Point Middle School in St. Petersburg, I'm walking down the hall after I had just made fun of this kid, and instantly I felt like this whole regret and lament, like that, you know, when you've done something wrong or you've said something that you realize you wish you could take back. We've all had moments where you wish you hadn't said something that you said, or you wished you would remember to say something, whatever it might be. And you feel guilty. And it's that sickening feeling in your stomach where you're like, oh, that. The worst is when you wake up in the middle of the night 37 years later and go, I really should have never done that. Why did I do that? Chances are the person that was affected by that doesn't remember it. At least that's what you tell yourself in the moment.
1: Or it wasn't that big of a deal to them.
2: Right.
1: Yeah,
2: but
1: yeah.
2: To you, well, yeah.
1: Oh, it was.
2: Yes, yes.
1: You know your own code.
2: Something you said to your mom, something you wish, and you can't undo it. You're like, why did I do that? I lashed out for no reason, and that was inconsiderate and wrong and selfish and childish and immature. And yeah. So anyhow, whenever I think of anything knockoff, like Polo or Nike or any of them, I'm like, God, I shouldn't have said that to Charlie. His name was Charlie. Why did I say
1: Charlie,
2: that?
1: If you're listening.
2: I doubt he is.
1: Get the lipstick out and cross his name off your list like Buscemi and Billy Madison.
2: I apologize, Charlie. I shouldn't have
1: done
2: it.
1: You know, I really appreciate that, Jeff.
2: It's been a long time. I'm no longer mad at you. Yeah, I was.
1: He'll save you with a sniper here in short order.
2: Yeah, I felt terrible. And I walked out the hall, was walking to my next class, which was chemistry. This is how much it affected me. I can tell you exactly where I was going. Had my trapper keeper, was on my way to...
1: Your Walker Buehler?
2: Yeah, I was on my way to chemistry. And I remember thinking, that was mean. You shouldn't have done that. But I was like embarrassed, so I didn't go apologize because I was too immature. And I don't think I ever did. So I hope Charlie is listening. 55-year-old Jeff just apologized to the middle school Charlie Cox. What a day.
1: Charlie, hope you can afford the real thing these days.
2: Oh, I think Charlie's probably doing very well. He was wicked smart. He was almost geeky. I'm sure he's done well for himself. Now almost. I've insulted.
1: That's right. Not quite geeky. You know, he was kind of just never fully invested in anything. Shoes, geekiness.
2: No, it wasn't his fault about the shoes. That's why I feel bad. But anyhow.

0: Oh, we got a tie game.
1: There you go.
0: We got a tie game.
1: Rise up.
0: Is that accurate?
1: Have they... 74th minute.
0: Okay. I'm looking. I'm trying to... I mean, it's bad radio.
1: That would be England, Dr. Congo, everybody.
0: Yeah. DR Congo tied it. Well, by the way, DR Congo's uniforms are gorgeous.
1: They are.
0: Oh, are those beautiful. What a kit. What a kit. Oh, every time I see them, I'm like, ooh. If I were into jerseys, I'd wear one of those. I'm not, but I'd wear one of those.
1: If they make the round of four, you got to buy a Dr. Congo kit. There you go.
0: Okay, the whole kit? I gotta be dressed up like I'm a member of the DR Congo?
1: Yes, that's right. Get your Umbro shoes. I don't know who their apparel supervisor or person is.
0: Harry Kane! Harry Kane with the goal. And I'm sure the Brits are saying that as their play-by-play team, because that's what they sound like every time. Harry Kane! Harry Kane! As they unbuckle over and over. It's ridiculous.
1: It really isn't
0: they
1: very
0: tough.
1: They sound
0: absurd.
1: It really is not tough sounding.
0: They do it all the time.
1: Meanwhile, I found the Irish watching hurling matches, they sound extremely tough when things are happening. They don't say, let's go. They don't say, all right.
0: They don't say, let's go. No, let go. No. Let's go, nonsense.
1: Go on, boy! Go on, boy.
0: Yeah,
1: like
0: yeah,
1: that. You're like, holy cow.
0: I've got a clip that I found from a hurling match where a kid misses wide open. And the color announcer, who is obviously Irish, says something you cannot say on the air. And it's just belittling and mocking. And it's what I did to Charlie. It's awful. And it's awesome all at the same time. Because he's saying what we're all thinking when you're watching. You're like, sir, that cannot happen. I mean, that can't, because he was the recipient of a beautiful pass, and he blows it, and then, clearly the analyst played, and he's just like, oh, and he says a bunch of things.
1: Have you ever had that happen on the field of play, like a big drop or a post feed, post feed you don't finish?
0: Sure, yeah.
1: I could still think of a pass I got in the crease. And I just whiffed on. And the play around the net.
0: Yeah, it's a great play, and you just wasted it.
1: I don't know how I missed.
0: Well, you got excited. Took your eye off the puck.
1: I don't think I did, but I guess I could still see it, though. I could hear the puck sliding to me.
0: You hear it, but you see it when we watch hockey.
1: Yep.
0: I mean, it happens all the time. Guys standing in front of the net, they fought so hard for position. The next thing you know, you're like, oh, he whiffed on it. That wasn't a bouncing puck either. The ice is fine. No. You just straight whiffed on it.
1: This is roller. The surface is fine.
0: Speaking of which, by the way, the Lightning need to go ahead and do right and get Zach Werenski, who wants to come to Tampa Bay and announced it. Let's go. What are we waiting on? Norris Trophy winner and young. Let's go. It's Jeff Cameron Show, 93.3 Real Talk Radio, War Chant TV.
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3: Second Harvest of the Big Bend is getting a big helping hand thanks to Proctor Subaru. During the dealership's annual Share the Love event, customers had the chance to support Second Harvest. The community came through in a big way. The result was a $16,000 donation that will help Second Harvest continue providing meals and fighting hunger across the Big Bend. Residents in Wakulla Gardens are once again dealing with brown discolored tap water and say they're tired of temporary fixes. Residents say the recurring problem has forced many families to spend extra money on bottled water for drinking, cooking, and even their pets. Talkwin says the discoloration is caused by naturally occurring iron and manganese, and crews are flushing the system while working on long-term improvements, including new wells and upgraded filtration. Residents say they won't be satisfied until there's a permanent solution. This is Rachel and A with your Real Talk 93.3 Local News Update, brought to you by Macklemore Systems. 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
4: We will be in the mid to upper 80s this midday, and we'll climb into the mid 90s for our highs in the late afternoon. Drier air is trying to slide in past the front from yesterday, and while it will still be very muggy with the heat index in the low hundreds, it won't be hot enough to warrant a heat advisory, and the chance of showers are much lower as well. From the ABC 27 First to Know Weather Center, I'm meteorologist Ryan Gold.
2: For the elimination of termites, pests, and for a greener lawn, too, call Paul's. They'll get them all.

0: CCC 1331204.
1: Hey, Jeff, what's up, buddy?
2: I was just thinking. They never tell you that when you grow up, one of the things that you'll miss are the games that you created with your friends in the neighborhood.
1: Oh, good days.
2: So I would have my buddy come over, and then we'd make up these games that were kind of like a hodgepodge of every game that you've ever played.
1: Kind of like the bikes we built.
2: Correct. Yes. And it's a grand experiment. In the beginning, nobody knows how to play the game, and you argue about what the rules are going to be. And in the end, everybody knows how to play the game. By the end of that summer, you know the rules, the neighborhood know the rules, and you play that game like it's the greatest game ever played.
1: But they still try to break the rules, right?
2: Oh, if you ain't cheating, you ain't trying. But at the end, Eddie, you're never going to play it again, and you'll think about it the rest of your life.
1: And the best game you ever played was that game.
2: Never been a better one.
1: Hey, you want to have a Gordo Smash, Jeff?
2: I do. I'd like that.
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5: Sounders are broken, but Tom, flip the switch. Well done, sir. Happy Bobby Bonilla Day to all who celebrate. That's right. We've reached that time of year where it is Bobby Bonilla Day. Every July 1st, my man, hopefully, if smart, walks butt-ass naked to his mailbox, where he opens said mailbox and sees the check from the Mets for $1.19 million. Of course, that's not what actually happens. I'm sure it's a direct deposit and has been for some time. But if I were Bobby Bonilla, as I've said on the airwaves many times, and I had a Bobby Bonilla day or a Jeff Cameron day in which I received $1.19 million every July 1st, I would insist on them sending it via mail with a handwritten check. I would then go butt-ass naked to my mailbox where I would stand and contemplate how great my existence is. That I have a day unlike any other, that nobody else in America has. It's my day that I go and open it up and go, guess what's in here? And I would be annoying. I would ask my neighbors, guess what today is? What do you think's in my mailbox today? I'll tell you what's in my mailbox. $1.19 million, just like last year, and the year before, and the year before, and the year before, and the year before, and the year before. I would do it 16 times because this is the 16th Bobby Bonilla Day, by the way. For the 16th straight year, butt naked as I stand like this in front of the mailbox, getting set to open it up.
6: That video won't get isolated for any reason.
5: And $1.19 million. Then I would probably walk in the house, do a shot of whatever, and begin my massive annual celebration of having to go to the bank to take that check and cash it. Or deposit it.
6: Cash it.
5: Well, deposit.
6: Oh, God.
5: To deposit it. They'd be like, oh, today's Jeff Cameron Day. He's going to come in here dressed inappropriately. He's going to demand to sit down with one of our tellers here and ask that we process the check in front of him and see if I want any money out of it. Well, yes, I would. If you would, I would like $7,000, and I would like that in tens. Thank you. And I'd pick a different every year. Then I'm, you know, I'd be like, this year, let's do 20s. Let's do 20s. And it's 10,000 this year. We're going to go to Chile because I can. Here's a little something for you. There's 10 bucks back to you.
6: Yeah, people fight over the bank teller assignment on Bobby Bowden.
5: Man. One of the great deals in sports history. He's now 63 years old. It should be known that Bobby Bonilla hit a grand total of $1.60 across 60 games for the Mets. They decided to buy out his deal in January of 2000 after 60 games and agreed to defer the remaining $5.9 million sum with 8% interest spread across 2011 through 2035. They've now paid Bobby Bonilla more than $19 million. He was owed $5.9. They were making so much money off of Bernie Madoff that they said, when he said, oh, you want me to defer the money? You're going to end up paying me like 10 times what you owe me. Yeah, but we're going to make 50% on it. Don't worry about it. Oopsie. Turns out the Wilpons nearly lost the team because Madoff was a crook. But that doesn't affect Bobby Bowden.
6: Nearly is right. They were limping for years. Limping.
5: Fred Wilpon was like, man, you know how much money I'm making off this Bernie Madoff guy? He's amazing, Bobby. We'll easily pay you six times what we owe you. Just let us spread it out over time. We're getting paid. I found this awesome investor. It's almost too good to be true. I'll turn you on to him. Anyhow, so that's how that worked. He's now made, well, the payout when it's done, by the way, 2035 is when it's over. He will have made $29.83 million on a $5.9 million owed. I mean, that's catastrophically stupid.
6: Liquidity matters, buddy.
5: I mean,
6: liquidity.
5: My goodness gracious.
6: If they paid him five up front and he invested and did all those things, I don't know. Might be about the same.
5: They thought they would be getting significant returns on their investment with Madoff. They did not. Therefore, they couldn't pay off the buyout, and the situation has become what it is now. The annual $1.19 million in the box. I saw a picture of Bobby Bonilla today, and my God, has he let himself go.
6: Well, he was always teetering as a player.
5: So. Well, he looks ridiculous. He is a fat tub of crap. He looks like garbage now. It's awful when you see him. You look at him, you're like, what? Bobby Bonilla. But then again, it is hard to blame Bobby Bo. He's got 1.19 coming every year. He's just eating his way to the next check. Clearly. I'll tell you what he's not doing. Cardio. Man, it's a bad look. You can't look like that as a former professional athlete. Or you can. But it's something. Yeah, I didn't even recognize him. I was reading the story this morning, and there was a picture of him and Steve Cohen. And it was from 2 years ago. And now maybe he's got himself together. After that picture was published, he might have been like, oh, my God, I've let myself go. But anyhow, the picture is those two. And I'm like, Bobby, you're unrecognizable. You are a behemoth, and not in a good way. Oh, and England has scored again. Harry Kane has
6: Hermie
5: done it again.
6: Comes around third. Harry Kane comes around third. He's going to score.
5: He's done it again. Well, imagine now. I mean, he's already their god. I mean, Harry Kane. Not that he can't afford it. We'll never have to pay again. If I were Harry Kane after this game, and especially if they go deep, I would walk around London saying my own name. Harry Kane, please move. Harry Kane is coming through. Harry Kane would like to order, please. Just to mock our announcers.
6: Give me my biscuits.
5: Yeah, it's funny. 2-1, and they're late. It was a good effort. DR Congo gave it a run. Looks like England, the heavily favored side, is going to push through. And what do we get, Belgium and Senegal next?
6: Yeah, which is important to the United States, as long as we don't have a weird thing happen to us tonight.
5: Well, it wouldn't be that weird. Bosnia doesn't suck.
6: They don't, but if you take a look at the
5: wagering
6: lines.
5: No, we're heavily favored, yeah.
6: More so than England was today.
5: Yeah.
6: By a good bit.
5: No, this will be, I believe, this will be the last time we're favored in the entire tournament. This will be it. So get this one, knock it out, and then, I mean, maybe you're even money with Belgium? Probably not.
6: It's a good question.
5: I don't think so.
6: I'm not going to pretend like I know how good Belgium is this time around compared to the last time we saw them, whatever that was, 12 years ago.
5: I think we're all just lining up to get beat by France. Because if you've watched France up to this point, they're not fooling with people. It's just, I mean, they... And also the draws lined up for them. I mean, they did their job. They won their group, so they deserve it. But it's lined up nicely for them, and they seem to be the most skilled team. It's fun to watch. It is fun to watch. And they also currently have the best player in the world on their team.
6: It'd be more fun to watch when we
5: pull the upset.
6: That's right.
5: A shocker.
6: And they surrender yet again.
5: I think it's going to be a tougher task, my friend. I think we're gonna have a hard time with this one.
6: I don't know much about soccer, but what I know is America is gonna take down France. That's what a lot of people are saying around the country right now.
5: No, I was about to say, no, you're not one of them, and don't do that. It'd be cool. It'd be really cool. I mean, we could do that. I love the commercial, by the way, with the Ruzioni. Have you seen it?
6: Mm-hmm.
5: That's great. Yeah. It's great, yeah. This world where the United States shocks.
6: Well, and they got to put his jersey behind him for the kids who are like, who the hell is that old man?
5: Well, he is now officially old.
6: Oh, he's been old for some time.
5: He looks it now. It's like, that's tough. You get to a certain age where there's not enough cream you can put on your face to help you. You're just done. You're just done. All of the elasticity is gone.
6: Three quarters of the way to Jack Palance.
5: Yeah, you're just, what are you going to do? What are you going to do? And that's a Ruzioni. But I'm not knocking him. I'm just saying, you live long enough, it's going to happen to all of us. But yeah, you look at him and you go, oh, God. Yeah, that's kind of the thing the other day. It made me sad. I mean, obviously, the story that everybody saw with Chris Johnson, the running back, made me sad. It's a terrible story with ALS. But you know what you're reminded of? Whenever something like this happens, something tragic happens, and you haven't seen somebody in a while, then you see them. And if they're different at all, and they have to be by definition, it's been time. You know, in his case, he's got he's been stricken with a terrible disease. But you only have it's like an actor or a musician that you don't see until
6: Tim Curry. Out with the first time I saw Tim Curry after his troubles, I went, "What in the hell?" Have you seen Tim Curry?
5: No.
6: Really? So the image that you have in your head is still he's in Clue, right?
5: Yeah. Yeah.
6: Oh,
5: but that's how you see him.
6: Oh, well,
5: until you see him now,
6: you got to take a look at Tim Curry.
5: Oh, well, I'll do it during the break. I'm a little worried.
6: You should be.
5: It's tragic.
6: It's worse than you think.
5: You think he's been hitting the bottle?
6: No. He like there's an affliction.
5: Oh, he's got something.
6: it's epic. Whatever it is.
5: What? You sound like me.
6: No, I don't mean to be.
5: You sound like
6: I just
5: me.
6: Read the first time I saw Tim Curry. I'm like, what in the hell is going on with Tim Curry? And so I looked it up, and it's like, oh yeah, it's major. Something major.
5: Well, now we can't go to break fast enough. I also the clock's not working in here, so you're gonna have to give me the number when we go.
6: You got a minute?
5: Man, that's terrible. Well, anyhow, back to what I was saying with the Chris Johnson stuff. That's awful. First of all, when I saw him, I didn't realize. I mean, when they said that he had ALS, I knew that. I had read the story before I saw the video, but I did not know that he can't even speak. He's only 40 years old. That is awful.
6: Oh, wow.
5: He can't even speak. He's using one of the things where you direct your eyes and it types it out for you.
6: That's correct. Yeah.
5: I almost cried watching that video. That's so sad. That's awful. Obviously, everybody believes that. But because I haven't seen him since he was running down the sidelines at 4.2 speed, in my mind, he's always that guy. Then you see him in a chair and he's incapable of talking and he's 40 years old. You're like, what the hell just happened to Chris Johnson? I mean, my God, I just saw this guy running past everybody. He's one of the fastest dudes in history.
6: Massive stroke for Tim Curry is what it was.
5: Oh, well.
6: And took his toll.
5: And Tom has seen enough. Hour two. It's taking a toll. Hour two forthcoming. Stay with.
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7: June 1776, Philadelphia. 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Inspired by the Enlightenment ideals of individualism and liberty, this young delegate from Virginia continued the painstaking process through several drafts before presenting the final version, which stands today as an enduring statement of human rights. 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
10: Tampa Bay Rays at baseball. Not only do they win again, Junior Caminero hits another home run. They beat Kansas City yesterday 10-4, and Caminero hits a home run for a fifth straight game. It was a three-run home run that was part of a six-run second inning. So the Rays are just continuing to roll. Ryan Vallade had a home run as well. Series does continue today. Shane McClanahan on the mound. He enters with a 6-5 record. The Miami Marlins continue to have the best record in the month of June in Major League Baseball, and now June is over. They beat the Rockies yesterday by a 14-3 score. Series continues today. Max Meyer on the mound. He comes in with a 9-0 record. I'm Matt Pauly, Real Talk 93.3.
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0: 102, Jeff Cameron Show, 93.3, Real Talk Radio, War Chant TV on a Ballsmic Wednesday. Hope you're well. Thanks for listening to the program. Thanks for watching the program. Thanks for downloading the program on the pod. However it is you get the show, we appreciate it greatly. Good to be with you. First day of June. We are playing football next month. Whether you're ready or not, the Noles are playing football next month. Wow. Wow. That is hard to imagine, but it is. And at this point, I'd say that short of a surprise, I think it's going to be a middling season, but I am eager to see it. I'm kind of curious. You know, it's funny. There's two different trains of schools of thought on what the team might be. Kind of look at their starting 22, and you say it's not terrible, the starting 22, not awful. Not great, but not awful. But the question mark coming into the season is depth. And then I think Florida State has the toughest schedule in the ACC. Andy Staples does, too. You can read that article on warchant.com. He posted on 3. We took it and posted it here at Warchant. And you'll see that he has Florida State as tough as it gets. First of all, you've got that game on Monday night, SMU. By the way, SMU is 14-2 since joining the league. 14-2 in the ACC. They've had very little trouble with the league that seems to lord over us.
1: We've had 3 wins in that time in the ACC.
0: They've had 14. They've had 14. Then we get to play Alabama on the road. That's nice. 2 weeks after that, we take on Virginia, who we lost to a year ago, of course. Then we play at Louisville the following Friday, and then we play at rival Miami 8 days after that. You get a visit from Florida. You get a visit from Clemson. And, yeah, man. That makes up a brutally tough schedule, and I didn't even include Pitt in that, who also beat us a year ago and has a very good young quarterback.
1: Well, Pitt and Boston College wouldn't be that big of a deal if you spread them out, not put them in back-to-back weeks with Pitt on a short week coming off of a bye. That's
0: well, and
1: crazy.
0: Also, and yeah, it's tough, but I would say this. If we didn't suck, we wouldn't think anything of it. You'd just be like, well, so what? You play Pitt and Boston College. Who cares? Beat if a good version of Florida State beats the bejesus out of both those teams. A good version. Florida State beats those teams like a drum.
1: Probably. I think we'd still, even in the Jimbo days, be like, what the hell is that?
0: We wouldn't have liked it, but we wouldn't have been scared. Like, now we look at that and we're like, well, that is not optimized. We need everything we can get because we can't win an effing road game. It's been 2 years. Basically, you could have the last place team in every Power Four conference, if you threw it on our schedule and it was a road game, we'd be like, I don't know. You sure we can win at Purdue? It is at Purdue.
1: Yeah, it's not fear if it's justified. That's dread.
0: I mean, it's nonsense. I mean, that's another way of talking about how ridiculous it is that we're in this situation. If you took the last place team in every Power Four conference, I'm going to pull it up right now.
1: Well, we can't play ourselves.
0: We weren't in last year.
1: I'm sorry. I'm going on the 2-year aggregate. That's my fault.
0: But, okay, let's go. In the Power Four conferences, let's start with the Big 12. Let's see. Who finished last in the Big 12 last year? I should have figured this out.
1: UCF? I don't know.
0: That sounds about right. Bear with me, guys. I'm pulling it up right now. Here we go. Okay. We have Division I football standings from a year ago. Let's go to the Big 12. The Big 12's last place team was Oklahoma State. I should have remembered that. They didn't win a single Big 12 game. They went 1-11. Those are tough times at Oklahoma State, man. My goodness.
1: We kind of understand what those times look like.
0: That's a tough, geez Louise. They've lost 11 straight games coming into this year. So if we were going on the road to take on Oklahoma State, you'd like to think, now, new coach and like 60 transfers, they're a very different team this year. But let's just say it was last year. If I had said to you, we're going on the road to play Oklahoma State, they are, they've won 1 game this year. They're 1-9 and we play them next week. You'd be like,
1: correct.
0: Could go either way.
1: 100%.
0: I'm serious. You would.
1: Yes.
0: Colorado sucked to high heaven last year. They went 3-9, went 1-8 in the conference. You'd be like,
1: the altitude. You lose that game.
0: It's toughy.
1: Is it cold?
0: We would have straight up picked us to lose to West Virginia on the road. They went 4-8. If you had told me last year we have to go on the road second half of the season against West Virginia, I'd have been like, no. That's going to be tough. Mountaineers, at the home field, we're going to have a hard time with it. It's a damn shame. It's pitiful is what it is. Obviously, you do it in the Big Ten. Dead ass last, I was right. Purdue, they didn't win a single conference game a year ago. They've lost 10 straight. They're 2-10 overall. If we went on the road to face them or Michigan State, who finished second to last, tied with Maryland, they both went 1-8 in their conference, 4-8 overall. If we went on the road to Maryland, Wisconsin, Michigan State, Purdue, any of those sad sap sorry ass programs, we'd be like, I don't know. Toss up, probably, I don't know. Would I pick us to beat Purdue? Probably. Would I pick us to beat Michigan State? No. Would I pick us to beat Maryland? Probably not. Wisconsin? Maybe.
1: Race to 17?
0: Toughy. But probably not. It's toss up there.
1: We lost to Stanford. We lost to Stanford. We found a way to lose to Stanford.
0: The two-team Pac-12 from a year ago. That was 2-10.
1: Who finished in last?
0: 2-10 Oregon State finished last. If we went on the road to Corvallis, depending on the time of year, I'd be like,
1: no. We'd get our asses handed to us because we'd practice at 6 a.m. here Eastern time, and then we'd play a 10:30 p.m. game out there and be like the zombies.
0: Arkansas went 0-8 in the SEC last year. 2-10 overall, and there's no way I would pick us to beat Arkansas and Fayetteville.
1: They played a good amount of close games.
0: Arkansas might beat us badly. Like, if you said last year, we're going to go play in Fayetteville week 7, I'd be like, well, I think we may lose that game by a couple of touchdowns. And God forbid you had us going to South Carolina, sorry ass. They went 1-7 in the league, 4-8 overall. We're losing that game. We're not winning that game on the road in South Carolina. No chance.
1: Now, this is all last year's team. Yeah. Can't have this team pay for the sins of last year. They've got to earn their own sins and their own rewards.
0: Do you realize how bad Auburn's been these last several years?
1: Oh, yeah.
0: I mean,
1: I have to tell you, I think that's a bit of a mirage.
0: Oh, you do?
1: Because the way they play in the Iron Bowl is just so representative of what Auburn can be, that the challenge that they're able to provide Alabama every year in the Iron Bowl is its own monster. They just got to be able to evoke that out of themselves more often, because it has nothing to do with Alabama's already elite, top of the top, have been forever.
0: I want you to look at this stretch for Auburn. This is pretty amazing. I don't know that I really was all that aware of this. So 2024, Auburn went 5-7. 2023, 6-7. 2022, 5-7. 2021, 6-7. So COVID year, the 6-5, whatever. But I mean, like, post-COVID, 7 losses. I mean, it's, whew, that'll hurt your feelings. Yeah. I'm looking at it right now. Yeah, they open with Baylor, by the way, in Atlanta.
1: It's an interesting game.
0: Auburn, Baylor in Atlanta.
1: Haven't they played a bunch?
0: Saturday, September the 5th, buddy. I don't know. There's been a lot of losing at Auburn, is all I'll say, and that's why they got another new coach, and we'll see what Golesh does with Auburn. But, we've been bad, I understand, but it could be worse. You could be Auburn. Auburn's had a rougher go.
1: They're at least actively searching for solutions. That would be the difference.
0: Well, they're firing people. They're paying a lot of coaches currently. Concurrently. Mm-hmm. I mean, they're just paying a bunch of them.
1: They're probably the school that, if you're taking the admin side, they point to and say, well, look at them. They're in a perpetual state of debt and losing. Like, yeah, well, they're not accepting it, at least. They're trying their damnedest to fight their way out of it.
0: I think Ira joined me yesterday. He slipped and mentioned Brian Hartline when we were talking about coaching candidates. If the move is made here, he's like, well, whoever they got to get, whether that's Brian Hartline. I'm like, well, you didn't just say that name randomly. That's in your heart. You didn't accidentally. I didn't say that, but I thought it. I'm like, I'm with you. You and me, buddy.
1: Well, that's, you guys have that in your heart. Let's see what he does this year at USF. That is the mold of the candidate that we need, though. That young, unafraid, the modern times bold. Of having to talk about contracts doesn't spook them away. That's the important thing. You're going to need those guys. And they need to be bold. They got to have some louts in them because, I'm sorry, relative to the competition, our peers, who we should be competing with, you need to have Lauk's energy. You got to have more with less energy.
2: Glenn Schumann? You want Glenn Schumann or you want in that Brian
1: mold.
2: Hartline?
1: In that mold. You know, Glenn will be...
2: It'll be first time he's head coach.
1: Glenn will be insulated again this year because he has Kirby over him. Like, if he was the offensive coordinator at Georgia, you could have a better assessment of what he is. But give me somebody in that spirit. They just... We have to have somebody that comes in here that maybe Florida State turns into what it needs to be in 3 years' time with realignment. But they've got to arrive here understanding that they got less than their competitors, and they got to do more with less. It's not on the scale of Luke and basketball, but it's not nothing either. It is a significant gap that we're operating with, and they have to be able to bridge that gap.
2: You should know, by the way, your talk of Florida State being just a stepping stone job in the world of college football, which caused me to bristle. Caused others to bristle as well, including two separate university professors that I think we both had at FSU.
1: I did not have one for speech, if that's the...
2: Well, may or may not be.
1: Bill Lawson.
2: May or not be. But I got a couple of texts right after that comment.
1: Let's take a look at our last 10 years.
2: They said, Tom Lang is peeing on the face of Florida State.
1: No, Florida State's
2: comments.
1: Peeing on the face of its fans. We have lost 6 games, 7 out of the last 9 years. What do you want? I mean, and I was saying that would be the job that gets them the big job, meaning like Ohio State for Brian Hartline. Yeah, that would be the obvious example. It doesn't mean we're a nothing job, but we're a second-class citizen right now. We are.
2: It certainly feels that way.
1: I mean,
2: it certainly feels that
1: what
2: way.
1: What do we have going for us other than the building and the tradition right now? Is that going to get kids to enroll
2: here? Very good building.
1: It's a very nice building.
2: It is
1: building.
2: A very nice.
1: It's among the best.
2: It is a beautiful building. So is I for one, not everybody agrees with me on this, and that's fine. Everybody can have their own opinion about this, but I really thoroughly enjoy the new stadium upgrades. I do. I like them.
1: Because you get them. If you weren't sitting in any of those places, you wouldn't give two bleeps.
2: It really is amazing, Tom. I got to tell you, those seats are incredible. Yeah, I mean,
1: if you were the guy who's like, "Well, I could give you 5,000, but not 10." Sorry, pal. Enjoy your end zone
2: seats. I didn't say that I appreciated what happened to the fans who've been priced out. I didn't say it was a good thing, and I didn't say that I don't empathize. But the immerse yourself in the experience is very delightful.
1: I think people in the first class of a cruise ship, even some of the crummier ones, are like, well, "What a ship." What a fantastic
2: This is an
1: ship.
2: Amazing ship.
1: Tremendous experience.
2: As I eat this lobster, I must tell you,
1: right.
2: These upgrades are
1: something. I don't
2: have to go
1: into something. The cafeteria with the rest of the folks.
2: No, I'm not being cattled. Yes. Yeah.
1: Look, I want Florida State to not be what it is right now. Don't get it twisted, professors. And I love you dearly as an alum. But this is what we are right now. And we need
2: Pan in the face.
1: We need somebody to come in here who has higher aspirations and thinks of us as a step on the ultimate journey.
2: But then realizes that they were completely misguided. And all of a sudden, the wallets open up again because of all the ass kicking done by this up-and-comer that was seeing this as a stepping stone job. And now they realize, Oh, no, I have all the amenities I need and the money to win.
1: And if you check the transcripts of our conversation last week, that's exactly what I said. That they fall in love with the place and they realize, whoa, everything's unlocked. But if they're taking the job right now and they took it on, well, Florida State is one of the premier destinations, as is. Man, you would look at that home and you would have the inspector come in before buying that home and be like, it's got like 90 problems. You're going to need either incredible cash allowances. You're going to need closing fees covered. We're going to need to slap 3% off the price here. Like, you're going to beat that homeowner up before you buy the home because the inspection ain't good, man.
2: Did you do the thing? Did you read back when it came out? Did you read Adam Rittenberg's thing on the future for programs? He was talking about the title of the article, for those who want to read it. I guess this came out Yeah, early June. I knew I had already read this. College football future power rankings through 2027. And the criteria for evaluating the teams through now through the 2027 season. He said, remains the same. Roster management, how well a team recruits and addresses its roster through the transfer portal. Second, the quarterback outlook of that team. Multi-year starters are great, although I'm now also assessing how programs compete for portal quarterbacks. So Miami, for example, has shown it will pay top dollar, whatever it takes annually, for the top transfers at that position. A spotlight is also put on offensive and defensive line play, as it should be, especially after a college football playoff where the line of scrimmage pretty much dictated terms for Indiana the whole year long. And he started the evaluations ahead of the 25 season. Goes back and says they were interesting because top-ranked Texas missed the college football playoff for the first time since 2022, although the Longhorns still have a year to make good on the outlook. Teams such as Oregon, number 4, Notre Dame, number 5, Miami, number 11, delivered strong seasons, while Indiana was number 20, continued to exceed all external projections with their first national title. There were some misses, he admits. 6-9, he had Penn State, Clemson, LSU, and Tennessee. And towards the bottom of this list, he had Wake Forest and Arizona. So once again, he said, let's do it for this upcoming year through 27. Quarterback situation, offense and defensive line, roster management, star power, how many All-Americans do you have, those potential all-conference players, and your coaching staff, coaching stability or the job that the coach is doing. All right, so that's how he did it, and you can read through all these teams. Boston College came in at 68th. They were previously 47. Things aren't looking up at Boston College, you don't say.
1: And we're nervous about that roadie.
2: Yep, just as we would be if we played the next team on the list. Purdue is 67th. Stanford, who beat us last year, is 66th.
1: My God.
2: Kansas is 65th. There was a little uptick there. Lance Leipold was doing some things with Kansas, but it looks like...
1: We hit the road to go play Kansas. How do you feel?
2: Oh, no, no. Lance Leipold's coaching circles around this guy. This is going to be... That's an ass-kicking. We're going to get housed.
1: So the bottom four teams in this list.
2: We might beat Purdue, and I think we can beat... Look.
1: Can't say you beat Stanford.
2: No. Well, we lost that game. It's true. I like us to beat BC. I would like us to beat Purdue. If we played Stanford now, I still feel good about us. I do. Kansas, though, I don't. No. We're going to get beat. That's not going to be good. Jalen Daniels, who was a quarterback at Kansas for 105 years, is finally gone, by the way. There's a new quarterback, if you're wondering. Cole Ballard is his name. I swear to God, when I read this morning, I thought, thank God. Sometimes I have nothing against Jalen Daniels, but I feel like Jalen Daniels has played 9 years of college football at Kansas. Every time I look up, because Kansas team I bet on a lot, like Utah. I like Lance Leipold as a coach. If he wasn't so effing old, and he is, I mean, in terms of like bringing him in to be a new coach, I would look at Lance Leipold. He's a good coach. Gets more out of less. Tactician, he's good. Really good. Can't bring him in. Too old. Baylor... I don't know. They bring in Lagway this year. I don't know. We'll see if he's healthy.
1: And they play Auburn week one?
2: They play Auburn week one. Yeah. So Lagway versus Auburn.
1: Add another layer of intrigue.
2: Iowa State is 63rd. Michigan State is 62nd. 61st is Arkansas. 60th is Cincinnati. 59th is UCF. 58th is Maryland. Don't worry, I'll stop soon. I'll tell you why. Colorado's 57th. Rutgers, 56th. Wisconsin, 55th. And they steady stealing recruits from us. Syracuse, 54th. A lot of ACC teams on this list. On the ass end of the list. West Virginia, 53rd. Mississippi State, 52nd. North Carolina, another ACC team, 51st. Oh, I thought they were going to be the next NFL team. Didn't have a single player drafted. 50th, Florida State. To your point. 50th.
1: Right, right. We are TCU right now. We are Baylor. That's where I'd put us. In the same class with those particular programs. Capable of making a run to the playoff. Washington. Capable of making Michigan State. That's where we've been.
2: FSU has been a portal-based quarterback operation under Coach Mike Norvell, which will continue in 2026 with Ashton Daniels. The well-traveled quarterback brings starting experience from both Auburn and Stanford. He will open the season as the starter, although FSU has some other options with junior college standout Malachi Marshall from Iowa Western, Lafayette transfer, Dean DeNoble, and holdover Kevin Sperry. along with Jaden O'Neal, but he's hurt, so there's all that. Offensive line, defensive line, outlook. Several Noles position groups were hit hard by transfer exits, but they did well with the defensive line retention, keeping twins Mandrell and Daryl Desir after a brief portal flirtation, as well as veteran defensive tackle Daniel Lyons and promising redshirt freshman Kevin Wynn. Promising, I guess. I don't know how we'd know. He made one tackle last year. Like, literally one tackle. And he was fat and out of shape.
1: Seemed that way in spring.
2: Mm-hmm.
1: But it was one day. Maybe he was getting acclimated. Could be wrong.
2: Texas A&M transfer Ryland Kennedy brings speed. We'll see. Wasn't any good at Texas A&M. Texas State transfer Jordan Sanders is a nice depth piece. Maybe. FSU prioritized the offensive line in the portal this winter, landing tackle Xavier Chaplin, 37 starts at Auburn and Virginia Tech, Bowling Green tackle Nate Papps, Stephen F. Austin tackle, Chimidia Nyawuawu, whatever, Purdue's Braden Joyner, who could start at center. Boy, when you read that offensive and defensive line breakdown, you're kind of like, that's not good. You're counting on some things there that I don't know.
1: Counting on old Herb. Need old Herb.
2: Old Herb's going to have to get us right. It's tough. Significant roster turnover remains a theme in Tallahassee, as FSU lost most of its primary starters to graduation and or the portal, where safeties Earl Little Jr., Edwin Joseph, tight end Randy Pittman Jr., and others departed. The team pursued several quarterback transfers before landing Ashton Daniels, a veteran who's completed only 60% of his passes career. FSU prioritized retaining the Desir brothers, kept standout wide receiver Deuce Robinson, and picked up some old transfers such as Chaplin. The front office received a makeover with the return of John Garrett as the team's first GM of player personnel, a role he held at Duke the last 2 years. FSU also signed the nation's top number 15 recruiting class, which included 8 SC Next 300 projects. The next prospects. The team has 39 blue chip recruits for 2024, but has lost 12 since then. So we'll see. That's his write up
1: for the number 50 team in the power,
2: behind the likes of Northwestern, Kansas State, Kentucky, South Carolina, who I mentioned won one conference game a year ago, UCLA. Sorry ass UCLA. Wake, Nebraska, Auburn, fine. Oklahoma State, 1-11 Oklahoma State.
1: I think he's off base on a lot of those teams that he has in front of us, even though I think that we are in a diminished state.
2: Dude, to say the least.
1: People are having a hard time with that. There is the element of...
2: Yes, they are.
1: Well, like, you could look at it and say that this is a sleeping giant of a program. Fair. I think that's fair. But if I am a coaching candidate who is under the age of 40 and you say Florida State's calling, I feel differently about it than somebody who's been here for 30 or 40 years or watching the program for 30 or 40 years feels. They're like, well, there's a lot of rust on that car. Needs a lot of work, but the engine could be real good if we could get all that work done. Do we have the funds? Do we have the funds here to go straight up pimp my ride style here?
2: Well, what's the disappointing, and we've documented the many ways in which it's disappointing, and we're going to go to break here in a second, but, I mean, you can say with a straight face, Tom, that... when we talk about prospects, it's like, you're single and you're out in the market and you're looking at prospects. If you're a young lady, you see a guy, does he have a job? Oh, that's a good start. He's got a job. Good, good. Pays his bills, got a decent place. Okay, we'll start there. And then you start glowing from there. Well, nice guy, whatever it might be, right? You go through the different things. You can say with a straight face that the better prospects, the more bona fides right now, is Houston. The Houston Cougars are just a better program than Florida State right now. Now, think about that.
1: They got the better quarterback last cycle. That was the kid we wanted.
2: Yeah. Yeah, hurt your soul. Like, they would be, if you're just projecting what this year's to be, I think you'd say Houston's considered to be quite a bit better than Florida State. On a neutral field, how much is Houston favored over Florida State? Damn it, man.
1: Oh, boy. Yeah. Between a field goal or two field goals?
2: Mm-hmm. I mean, well, we won't know, but...
1: this team could be solid. That's the thing. Like, got to try not to have this team pay for the sins of the predecessors, but damn. the track record is what it is. It's 7 years out of nine where we have six or more losses. I mean, sir. I mean, come on. I know we've lived it, but it doesn't feel like it's that many.
2: Oh, it does. I feel the weight of all those losses. I feel the weight of that on my back.
1: It's like 50 losses in 10 years.
2: Man, I'm getting too old to squat this heavy. We do not need to be putting that kind of weight across our back. I'm not trying to tackle people anymore. We don't need to do this every day. Damn it, man. Take a couple of those plates off. I'm not out here trying to... I'm not asked to grasp 450
1: plate
2: pounds.
1: Off. For the love of God, yes. It's a five-pound plate. Take the Stanford
2: Stop
1: plate off.
2: Stop it already. Pinch a Penny Pools and Spas. Everything you need for pool maintenance, chemicals, cleaners, pumps, vacuums, nets, covers. You name it, they've got it. We all know they already have the largest selection of premium hot springs hot tubs in the entire city, which you can easily finance, by the way, making these hot tubs very affordable for just about anybody. If you have an older hot tub and it's dilapidated, wearing down, and you don't know how to get rid of it because it's cumbersome to move, they'll come pick it up, and they'll give you some money for that old thing, and you can put it towards the new hot tub, like the Pentagon. Or a cold plunge tub. Yesterday, when I came off the golf course, I thought long and hard about purchasing a cold plunge tub. It was sizzling on the course.
1: It was over 90 degrees and feels like temperature by 8:15 in the morning yesterday.
2: But I teed off right there around 3:30 in the afternoon, buddy, and I said, I grew up in Florida. I can take this heat. But I wanted the cold plunge tub afterwards. I'm just saying. They make it easy for you, folks. Pinch a Penny Pools and Spas. If you're ready to relax, they're ready to show you how.
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2: You know, that's interesting, Brett. He writes, is SMU the second best team in the ACC? If so, why are they only favored by 2.5 over FSU? I'll tell you why. It's their first game. It's on the road at night. And FSU's reputation has always, even when we're bad, like go back to the original loss decade. We're in a worse decade now. But go back to that decade when we had pretty consistently begun to lose 4, 5, 6 games a year. And yet every single year, we'd be preseason top 20. You wouldn't learn from the year before. They'd be like, oh, well, Florida State will get it together. And, you know, I don't know how long that lasts. We could go back and look at Nebraska when they began to slide. When did people finally come around and get to the point where they would say, you know who's not any good? Nebraska. Stop ranking them preseason. Stop putting them in every preseason top 25. They suck to high heaven. But it took years because we were so used to Nebraska being an annual giant. They were always good. And you just assumed, that's just a blip on the radar. A couple of tough seasons. They've had the injury bug hit them. Oh, they'll get it together. Nope. No, they won't get it together. They're not any good. And it was year after year after year after year. And I don't know. I'd have to go back and look at preseason top 25 lists and see when it stopped. But at some point, they put together enough bad seasons that people just went, I'm not doing it. I'm not doing it. I'm not ranking their sorry ass anymore. They're just not. That's who they are now. They're just not any good. Even Miami, who went the better part of 20 years of being irrelevant. How we would laugh. The running joke was, oh, so Miami's back again. Oh, you know, every year, oh, I bet Miami's back. And we would chuckle. We'd be like, oh, sure.
3: Montages out of it.
2: Yeah. But that's what happens with Florida State right now. They went 5-7 with a loss to Stanford last year. Haven't won a road game in 2 years. They won 2 games the year before. The coach is back, same guy who engineered those seasons. And they're like, Florida State might be pretty good. But I think we are reaching that place where people are beginning. Such as, for example, the example we just gave, where they're 50th in a preseason projection for what they're going to be in the next 2 seasons. They're behind 49 other teams, including the likes of Cal, Duke, Oklahoma State, aforementioned Nebraska, Wake, UCLA out of nowhere. I mean, what are we doing here?
3: I think Florida State obviously can flip faster than most any team.

0: that
1: including
0: sector.
1: Including everyone I just named.
0: Probably. You'd have to get up into the top 20 or top 10 before you would say that there are teams definitively that could arms race it and maximize quicker than Florida State. I don't know that there are 10 teams that could do it better than us if everybody's all in and if there is success in the field. But right now, we're so far away from that. To answer your question, you know, Nebraska was still getting preseason votes into the mid-2000s before a brief dip. But you know the records that preceded people being off of them?
1: When they finally decided?
0: 2015 is finally. It took 15 years for people to be totally off of them, and they did not, they were not ranked in the preseason AP poll. The records that preceded the 2015 season, give me the last five before them. 10-4, 9-4, 10-4, 9-4, 9-4.
1: Yeah,
0: it was four losses every year.
1: Yeah.
0: And that was enough for people to say, we're done with Nebraska. And they did not receive votes in the AP preseason poll for the next four seasons. Scott Frost got him a vote to be 24th once, and then they haven't been AP preseason ranked in the top 25 since. So one time since 2014 have they been in the AP top 25 preseason. That's it, just once. But it took until 2015 for people to understand.
1: Yeah.
0: So you're talking almost a full generation. But only four lost seasons in that span of time knocked people off the wagon. For us, it's a bunch of half dozen lost seasons in the ACC.
1: No, it's amazing.
0: For crying out
1: loud. It is amazing. You know, I began by saying to you, what is Mike Norvell's mindset? And I know you said you don't care. You just want to see results. And I get it. I get that's what I think, too. That's projecting what you think. But I'm wondering seriously about what he thinks. I am curious what he thinks about his team. Because when you talk to people who have talked to him, he seems to legitimately think that they're markedly better than they were a year ago. Now, I don't know, a little bit like the boiling frog. Do you know when it's getting hot around you? Do you know, by the way, when you are immersed in just poor scouting, developing, production? Like, do you recognize, like, this ain't it? Like, do you see the recruiting rankings and go, man, I'm not doing a good job of recruiting? Or do you think they're all diamonds in the rough? Do you think they're all guys that maybe didn't fall on certain people's lists, but they've got it wrong and you've got it right, and those three stars are really going to play like four stars, and you're going to see you're going to show them that they're all wrong and that you were right? Or do you look at that and say, boy, this is not looking good. We are having a hard time getting the better players to come here? Because I think most coaches, they lie to themselves. I think it's human nature to not want to believe that you're effing it up, man, for lack of a better term.
0: I think for me, it's hard. Perhaps he believes that they are worlds better. Maybe he does. Like in between the years, it's possible. But
1: he wouldn't say it one way or the other if he didn't believe it.
0: Well, from the outside, it's the Darius Washington preseason first team All-American thing. That I mean, I think that was, for me specifically, the spot where I go, what? What? I mean, he wasn't even good for the first game, and you say, oh, he got hurt. You know, kind of like, oddly, not that I'm going to go to the mattresses for this player, but DJU having the knee brace changed a whole lot of things about what kind of player he was. I'm not telling you that he would have been all ACC. I don't think he would have been what we saw.
1: No, he would have been better than that.
0: Dinged up his leg. He would have been a better player. Darius in the first game looked lost. Straight up. And then by the second game against Boston College, he looked like he had quit on the season, which makes no sense.
1: It was weird.
0: His reputation behind the scenes entering the season was sterling, like good teammate.
1: I interviewed him at the ACC kickoff, and he was well aware of how lauded he was and what the expectations were and what was at stake and what he thought he could become in the National Football League. That seems laughable now.
0: And Mike had been right so many times up to that season where, I mean, and you saw it, each of his first 5 years, the team got better. Every single year. It did. Every camp within a year. Spring to fall. Fall to spring.
1: Until the season itself. Yeah.
0: And then it was gone. And he didn't really, not that he was going to tell the people, well, this team sucks. All the ones prior to it are better than this one. But he was willing to tell you that they got first team All-Americans when they didn't have, I mean, it might be like PFF's worst graded Power 5 tackle in a given week. It's like, wow.
1: Well, you know, one of the things that I just think the distinct advantage that he had in the early days of the portal, it all dried up. Once the stigma was off going into the portal in mass to the tune of grabbing 20, sometimes 30 players, once people stopped looking at the portal as something that they should be weary of, but rather something they should absolutely utilize and exploit to their advantage to fill holes. Holes made, created by injuries, transfers, whatever it might be. Once the other coaches in college football went, oh man, that's a quick way to remedy whatever ails you. I mean, we're lacking a tight end. There's three really good ones. Go get one. Now, all of a sudden, everybody was in competition for the best players at the top of the list, whereas before, it was Mike, who knew he drastically had to flip the roster, was under pressure to start winning and start winning now, had taken over a program with very impatient fans, and didn't want to hear excuses, and he knew it. And he dove into that portal bonanza in a way that very few did. I mean, Lane Kiffin did, and there might be one or two other guys that really jumped on in both feet and said, I'm all in, don't care what you think of the portal. They were the antithesis of Dabo, who's like, oh, we don't use the portal, it's ungodly. Whereas we were like, oh, no, we use it, and we're going to whoop your ass because we're going to have Keon Coleman, and you're not. And that, you know, obviously Jared Verse and on and on and on we go. But that advantage is long gone. You don't have it anymore. Now everybody's in the portal. Everybody pays for players, and they pay more than you do now. And so you don't have it. So you really needed to be better at high school recruiting, high school evaluation, development of the players you do recruit out of the prep ranks. And he's been terrible at all of those things. He's terrible at recruiting the high school ranks. He doesn't develop players, period. They don't get better. We've seen this now. And his staff hasn't done a good job. And so, you know, you're stuck. You're just stuck. And it's a shame because I think Mike Norvell has forgotten how to coach football? The things that made him a star in this industry, a rising star as a very young man, man, that acumen that allowed for him to be seen that way, to go and get your opportunity at Arizona State to call plays and to turn that into a head coaching job at Memphis and continue their winning ways, and to parlay that into candidacy, not just here, but at other places. He was originally rumored to be a candidate for Arkansas, amongst other jobs. And that wasn't because he didn't have success. He had a lot of success. He was very well thought of. I don't think any of that goes away. There are some strengths to Mike Norvell, but not insisting on recruiting at a very high level and not tabbing the offensive and defensive lines, the lines of scrimmage, to be the strength of your team, led him down a path of hubris to where he thought he could just replenish through the portal in perpetuity, and he miscalculated what the portal was going to become. And now, he has no reputation as a recruiter in the state of Florida. Agents don't really think of Florida State very seriously because they don't pay, and that's their AD's fault, who didn't recognize what was happening in the sport and thought restrictions were coming. But long term, that avalanched, and it's at a place now where even if he does fall back on the traits and the things that made him a top-tier candidate, he can't undo it. At least in my opinion. Now, I hope I'm wrong. That is just an opinion. I don't know for a fact he can't do it. It doesn't seem likely. I think there's enough evidence for which I base that opinion on. But I could be wrong. I've been wrong before, that's for sure. And I would really like to be wrong again. I'd really like to be wrong here. I don't want us to have to start over. Starting over sucks. It's laborious. It takes some time. It requires more patience. And I'm out of patience with this nonsense. I really hope that it somehow miraculously turns around. They get on a heater. The guys begin to believe. They play over their head. They stay injury free. They pull a couple of upsets. You're allowed to do it. And all of a sudden, you win 10 games. And the guys sitting on their wallets are sitting there watching the same games I am, thinking, man, this is unbelievable. He figured it out. He got his mojo back. You know what? I'll stroke that check. Let's get in the $30 million something range for this roster where we can compete.
0: Yeah, you'd need something wild to go your way beyond the turnovers in one football game. Like, you'd need there to be a hit among the players you brought in that nobody saw coming.
1: Yeah, 95% hit rate. Like, almost every single kid you brought in is good.
0: Sure. Well, that, or you have a superstar that you brought in that nobody ever thought was going to be a superstar. Like, I'll point to an example. What if Malachi Marshall, for whatever reason, by the end of the year, is just a freaking stud?
1: Well, it happens. It just happened at Ole Miss. It just happened at Ole Miss. Nobody thought that kid was any good, and all of a sudden, bye-bye.
0: He's got a cannon. I mean, he had posted this workout video of him and his position coach throwing the ball around the lot, and you just see that, I mean, it is a rocket for an arm. He's skinny as a rail, so you need to keep him upright. But what if that kid got in game one against New Mexico State? And the buzz around fall camp is, well, he's pushing. Like, he is given limited time, limited reps, and he's pushing. He lights it up against New Mexico State. Something happens in the first two games against SMU or Alabama that he gets to see the field. He's pretty good. And then you go on this journey for the rest of the season where you see, we have one. Like, we got one again. I don't care that it was the portal. I don't care that it was JUCO. We've got a guy again. You need something like that. It might not be the quarterback. Maybe it's Ryland Kennedy. Maybe it's two of the offensive linemen. Maybe whatever it is. Something like that's going to have to go your way. And he's also going to have to answer questions in the positive, in the affirmative, that he has not so far, which is to say, has he ever developed here with any consistency? No. So you would need three or four high school kids this year. Andre Otto, Sam Ann Thompson, a couple of defensive backs, maybe a linebacker, one of the younger Lavallee. Like, you need a couple of high school kids this year on either side of the ball to be answers. And you go, okay, so when we ask the question aloud and we cry to the heavens, who has he developed outside of Azarié Thomas?
1: Well, and I would argue Azarié, we never got out of him what we should have got out of him. He was just a unique talent and took it on down the road to the NFL. His brother's in the league. I mean, you know.
0: There are maybe three or four players when you don't speak on transfers, even long-term transfers like a Johnny Wilson, who I think he should get credit for because Johnny was a multi-year player here. It's a very short list. But if he's going to pull off that thing where we are stunned and so happy to be wrong on the wrong side of it, like, all God, of these things are going to have to stack together. You're going to have three or four things. Well, and then this happened, and then that happened, and they were all for the good.
1: Now, there were a lot of very good players around this gentleman, but you would need a Trinidad Chambliss-type miracle run out of Malachi Marshall. By the way, Trinidad Chambliss threw for 3,937 yards, 22 touchdowns, and 3 interceptions. I didn't even count his rushing yards. Yeah, if all of a sudden our JUCO was that, and you go, what in the world?
0: And now you have that guy, pair him with Deuce and Chroma Wisner, and you're like, oh, now you're cooking a little bit. And Devin Carter's a stud as a true freshman.
1: Right, something like that. Or Lopez or whatever. Yeah.
0: Like, that is an offense. You're going to have to score 30 to beat us. Like, okay, that changes everything.
1: But don't worry, you will. It's Jeff Cameron, Show 93.3 Real Talk Radio, War Chant TV.
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3: More than 100 illegal gambling machines have been seized, and two men are facing dozens of charges following raids at two Tallahassee businesses. According to investigators, law enforcement executed search warrants Friday at locations on South Magnolia Drive and Appalachie Parkway. Officers recovered a total of 137 slot machines and more than $18,000 in cash. At the Magnolia Drive location, 47-year-old Travis Williams was arrested and faces more than 60 charges tied to the alleged gambling operation. Investigators also say marijuana in an unidentified pill were found on him during the search. At the Appalachie Parkway business, 58-year-old Patrick Brown was arrested on 80 charges, including operating a gambling house and possessing illegal slot machines. Authorities say Brown was already out on bond in connection with the previous illegal gambling case when he was arrested again. This is Rachel Linnea with Real Talk 93.3 Local News Update, brought to you by McElmore Systems, Tallahassee's go-to Mac store. 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
2: Here's your Paul's Termite and Pest Control Tallahassee weather report.
4: We will be in the mid to upper 80s this midday, and we'll climb into the mid 90s for our highs in the late afternoon. Drier air is trying to slide in past the front from yesterday, and while it will still be very muggy with the heat index in the low hundreds, it won't be hot enough to warrant a heat advisory, and the chance of showers are much lower as well. From the ABC 27 First to Know Weather Center, I'm meteorologist Ryan Gold.
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6: Jeff. What's up, buddy?
1: I was just thinking. They never tell you that when you grow up, one of the things that you'll miss are the games that you created with your friends in the neighborhood.
6: Oh, good days.
1: So I would have my buddy come over, and then we'd make up these games that were kind of like a hodgepodge of every game that you've ever played.
6: Kind of like the bikes we built.
1: Correct. Yes. And it's a grand experiment. In the beginning, nobody knows how to play the game, and you argue about what the rules are going to be. And in the end, everybody knows how to play the game. By the end of that summer, you know the rules, the neighborhood know the rules, and you play that game like it's the greatest game ever played.
6: But they still try to break the rules, right?
1: Oh, if you ain't cheating, you ain't trying. But at the end, Eddie, you're never going to play it again, and you'll think about it the rest of your life.
6: And the best game you ever played was that game.
1: Never been a better one.
6: Hey, you want to have a Gordo Smash, Jeff?
1: I do. I'd like that.
5: Gordo's, bringing the flavor and flair of Cuban food to Tallahassee since 1996.
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1: By the way, you know, we're this season, the short segment here is still live hour number three coming up. I will say I did read Matt Baker's piece in The Athletic, I think it was, on the 90 things we miss about the 90s in college football. And I was laughing because I went back and read that article. There's several Florida State things in there. But one of the things that came up, he was talking about that I thought was, it made me smile. He was talking about the difference in game management, how far we've come in game management. And I knew this has always been something that I've had a very, I think, level-headed take on. And that is Bobby Bowden's game management, even when he was at his best, was awful, was pretty much always awful. And he talked about going back and watching the 91 FSU game. Of course, that's remembered for the Knowles wide right miss. But if you look at the context around that, it's ugly. In the last minute, the Knowles ran the ball on first down, spiked it on second down because Casey Weldon lost his shoe. FSU then attempted a field goal on third down with 29 seconds remaining.
6: That's a toughie.
0: That is a toughie.
1: It's ridiculous. It's ridiculous.
0: It's unfathomable in today's terms.
1: By the way, he mentions, honorable mention goes to Miami, who punted inside FSU's 35-yard line, trailing 13-7 in the second half. By the way, another game management doozy here. Notre Dame punted against FSU from the FSU 36 on the opening drive of the game.
0: Oh, man. Watch the end of the Orange Bowl against Nebraska and see how we manage the clock.
1: No. Buddy, I was there. I was in the stands with my father, and I was screaming.
0: And this is why we had no problem with it.
1: This is why we don't win the big games. And I was screaming it. I was so mad. Yeah, it's something. Final hour forthcoming. Stay with Jeff Cameron Show, 93.3 Real Talk Radio, War Chant TV.
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11: July 9, 1755, near Fort Duquesne, now the city of Pittsburgh. A 23-year-old British officer leads his troops in battle during the French and Indian War. Though fired upon repeatedly, this young lieutenant colonel remained unharmed to the disbelief of the native warriors. 15 years later, a respected chief sat over a council fire as he told all those listening, "The Great Spirit protects this man. He will become the chief of nations, and a people yet unborn will hail him as the founder of a mighty empire." The man was George Washington, who went on to become become the Commander-in-Chief of the Continental Army and the first President of the United States, celebrating America's 250 years of freedom and wishing you a safe and happy Independence Day. 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
18: Tampa Bay outslugs Kansas City 10-4 yesterday at Kauffman Stadium. 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Shane McClellan on the mound today, 6-5, a 3.30 ERA, minus 143 against Seth Lugo of the Royals, plus 119, 10 over the total at Kauffman Stadium. Atlanta Braves drop a 5-3 decision to the Cardinals yesterday, 13th loss in 17 tries. 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Plus 113. 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
17: 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It's time for the Jeff Cameron Show in 5, 4, 3, 2, 1.

0: our show at least for today. Thanks for tuning to it. Balls McWednesday, first day of July, halfway point of the year and the month before college football starts. Wow. That's right. Just hopped in your car. College football will be played next month. All those aimless, rudderless days will be put behind you as you get set to anchor down every weekend for college football. You'll do that next month. Not this month, but next month. I believe, double check it for me if you would, Tom. I believe the first Power Four conference kickoff is this weekend or next. See if it's the Big 12. I think the Big 12 leads us off. It's maybe next weekend? Next week?
1: Big 12 Media Days, Tuesday, July 7th, yeah. Wednesday, July 8th at the Star in Frisco, Texas.
0: Yeah. Yeah, so listen, the reason I bring that up is that, you know, I said it last week, but when they start these conference kickoffs, it starts to become omnipresent in your life, man. You've got college football-related news every day once the conference kickoffs begin. Because they stagger them, and one week it's the Big 12, and then it's the ACC, and then it's the SEC or whatever, and you're just, the next thing you know, I guess some of them are simultaneous, but you get my point. News starts being made. And it's interesting.
1: ACC is second. Yeah. So the SEC runs after the ACC, and then at the end of the month is the Big Ten. They go closer to August 1st.
0: Yeah. Well, I'll tell you,
1: Florida State's day
0: is Wednesday.
1: We were just talking about this during the break. So it's Wednesday, July 15th.
0: I'll be there.
1: The other schools with Florida State include
0: Miami,
1: NC State, Stanford, Virginia. Virginia might have a little bit of juice. NC State and Stanford, less so. The next day, the 16th of July, will include Clemson, Georgia Tech. And those are the only... Well, Virginia Tech actually has juice this year because of Franklin.
0: Yeah, that's on Thursday?
1: That is on Thursday.
0: I may stick around and interview John Franklin.
1: James.
0: What did I say, John?
1: Yep. Don't call him out the interview too well.
0: Hey, actually, John. Good to see you.
1: Ladies and gentlemen, it's John Franklin.
0: I have no idea why. Oh, I know why.
1: He's a quarterback for us.
0: I know why I said why. John. I'm thinking of the John Deere Classic, which gets underway tomorrow, buddy. That's right. TPC Deere Run, one of the easiest courses on the PGA Tour. Lest you forget, Paul Goidos shot a 59 here. You remember Goidos' 59 at Deere Run, Tom?
1: No.
0: You don't? You weren't aware that Paul Goidos shot a 59 ever in his life?
1: All I know is I yanked the name Bo Hostler out of the ether a lot. You and Paul Goidos are much the same.
0: Yeah,
1: you love you some Paul Goidos.
0: I just like the name, and he was what he was. You know, it's like old Paul Goidos. You're like, Paul had some moments where you're like, what? Paul Goidos is in this sucker. He's got a chance. Actually, in terms of golf wagering, buddy, here you go. I don't want to bore all of you guys with my bad beats. I was so close to winning a lot of money last week. Instead, I won a little bit of money. I went from a chance to win thousands of dollars to winning like $150. $150 on the plus is good. But man, I was a couple players away who, if they don't pee all over themselves on a Sunday, I would have made on like a $10 pizza money bet. I would have made somewhere in the neighborhood of like $4,000 to $5,000. Out of 20 something thousand people in this pool, I was at one point in third place. Third.
1: Exceptional.
0: I ended up finishing like 158th place out of 20,000 people, which isn't terrible, but it's a lot less money. I can tell you that.
1: Yeah, this is a nice week to take off from golf watching, unless you want to watch the United States Senior Open. That is this weekend. Because next week, I probably will tune into a couple rounds of that. Next week, you have the Scottish Open.
0: Which is what saved the John Deere. Did you know that?
1: How did it save the John Deere?
0: Well, this is how. Because the week after is the Open Championship. Nobody played the John Deere when it was before the Open, but they moved it back 2 weeks because people wanted to go to Scotland, get used to the time difference, and then play the British. So now the John Deere is moved up, and fewer of the big names are, like, refusing to play because they are okay. They're going to have the Scottish to get acclimated. So you do get some big names out. Now, I'm not telling you it's loaded, but it's not terrible. I mean, Chris Goddard is having a great year. He's there, first of all.
1: You know, he'll be at the Scottish. He's the defending champion.
0: Yeah, I mean, there's plenty of guys whose names you know in this tournament. Now, again, I'm a bit of a sicko when it comes to golf. I'll watch all of it always because I bet on it and I love it. But, you know, like Ricky Fowler is here and Jordan Spieth is here. It's not like the John Deere in the past, a lot of people would be like, I'm not. You know, I mean, but yeah.
1: Go, Ricky.
0: Well, I don't know. My man Max Homa's there, having a tough go this year. Some names you want to sprinkle, by the way, and have a little fun. Volatile names that if they hit, you'll win a lot of money. You can throw into your lineups a little Hao Tong Lee. Of course, sets up nice for him. Sets up well for Tom Kim. Sets up well for Emiliano Grillo, who's here, who I hate, but he's there. I would also throw in a little Coles action, and then you could bet the top of the board if you want. You can grab a Ben Griffin. You can grab a Chris Goddard. You can grab a Keith Mitchell. I have refused to bet on Keith Mitchell because Keith Mitchell can go to hell. Keith Mitchell has cost me every single time. When I bet on Keith Mitchell, he straight up misses the cut and throws up 280s. It's like he's never played golf. When I don't bet on Keith Mitchell, he's in contention to win the U.S. Open. He's the weirdest player in the world. I hate him because of it. He and Michael Thorbjørnsson is another one. Screw him eternally. I think he'll play well this week, though. I did pizza money him a little bit.
1: No, he won't, because you did pizza money.
0: But if I hadn't, he'd be in contention.
1: I just like how the Scottish has come up in the world.
0: I like the Scottish Open.
1: More people do. More people are tuning into it. I think one of the factors in the last 10 years that helped the Scottish along, actually, was Phil Mickelson winning it leading into the Open Championship, because a lot of players would take the week off and not play in it at all. Then he won, and he followed it up by winning the Open. I think that's 10 years ago now. He hit that incredible 3-wood or 5-wood into the 16th or 17th, and it just chased on from like 280. And he ends up backing up his Scottish Open with consecutive wins. And now that's a signature event. It's good. That's the way the game should be going. At some point, we'll talk about everything that they're doing, but they're getting more international, and they're still keeping it interesting, which is good for the lesser players.
0: Yeah. No, I root for all of it. And they'll have, like, concurrent events and stuff. This is good for the degenerates. I mean, I got two different events to bet on in one weekend. All right.
1: Speaking of, this would have been a better week to have the LPGA major. You know, it was last week during the Travelers. Like, that's a tough assignment. Now, they got lucky because it got rained out, so you could watch the conclusion from Hazeltine on NBC proper. But this is a nothing week. Probably would have stuck a major this week for that tour.
0: England wins earlier today. Sorry if you taped it. 2-1 over DR Congo, but a game that was 1-0 at half. For Congo, DR Congo. But Harry Kane scored not one but two goals, and England moves on. He cements his legacy even further. The captain and their star striker comes through. He passes Pele for World Cup goals total in England's win. How about that? Is he Pele? No, but...
1: He's Harry Kane.
0: He's surpassed Pele.
1: Hello, Harry.
0: That is something. We began the day by celebrating the change in calendar, noting that we are now in the 50s until the start of college football, Florida State football, and next month being football. I continue to be mesmerized and somewhat dumbfounded by the fact that we're halfway through 2026. I don't know how that happened. Feels like we just did the whole 2026 thing. I used to hear old people say things that I say all the time now, letting me know that I'm officially old. Old people are always absolutely fixated on how fast time goes as you get older. And I used to always hear them like, oh, you just won't believe it. It just flies by. I don't know. Where did it all go? And I'd roll my eyes and be like, what are you talking about, old man? Now I'm like, what the hell happened to the years? What do you mean that was 17 years ago? What do you mean that was 32 years ago? What are you talking about? That Led Zeppelin album came out 50 years ago. 50! Half a century ago.
1: The 2016 Florida State football season featured a loss to the hands of Lamar Jackson at Louisville.
0: 10 years ago.
1: A win over Jim Harbaugh, who refused to not use his timeouts in the fourth quarter like a child
0: like
1: in the Orange Bowl.
0: Like a child.
1: That was a Nooney Murray season.
0: He had the catch in that game to win it.
1: That was Dalvin's last year on campus. Was 2016. 10 years. Was that the Block of the Rock year? I think it was.
0: Which is still awesome.
1: It's 10 years old. That's nuts.
0: It is nuts. It's hard to fathom. Yeah. No, I think we would certainly say that the difference between that time and this time is our sport was still somewhat recognizable, and it's not right now. And I understand there have been some things that have improved and that we wanted, but there have been a whole host of things that have not, and that we dislike, and that we would really like to see remedied at some point here in the very near future. People continue to clamor for that, and I understand why. I bring it back home more to us and just wanting to get back to relevance. I mean, I referenced the article by Matt Baker in The Athletic reflecting on games in the 90s. And what he did, the genesis of the article, which interestingly enough, is he was talking about going down a rabbit hole and watching 90s games on YouTube. And, you know, I know you've done that with golf, going back and watching old Masters. It is kind of fun. Obviously, the first thing that stands out when you go back and watch college football from the 90s is how big the damn pads are. There's that. It's one of the first things you look at.
1: Beach
0: You're like,
1: umbrellas.
0: They're gigantic pads, right? But you also stumble across other aspects of things that either we take for granted today and weren't present then, or things that we wish were present now but were present then. And that is, right across the board, you would say the things we take for granted is technology. And he points that out. He goes, go watch games from the 90s. Go watch the end of the Missouri-Colorado game. Or go watch the, and that's the famed fifth down. Go watch the Oregon game and the final drive with Washington in 1994. You have no idea from the graphics watching in 1994 that on the final drive, it's a one possession game. So this is going to decide the game. Do they get a stop or do they score? What happens here? Washington, Oregon, kind of a rivalry, right? Here it is. Both teams are good. No idea how many timeouts either one of them has. No idea down and distance because it's not on your screen. You have no, you're like, well, I think it's second and seven. I think he said that. I'm not sure, though. I have no way of knowing.
1: Nope.
0: There is the
1: no first down line.
0: No, it was
1: no chance.
0: There was a lot of like, what's happening? Like, you know, if you go back and watch those games, you're thinking, how much time you get. You're reminded that you used to get mad at announcers who forgot to mention the time. That was a regular aspect of the job for a good play-by-play guy. Because, yes, the cameraman, the producer would say, flash to the scoreboard here and there, right? Flash to the scoreboard so that they can see there's 7:52 to play and all those sorts of things. But, like, part of your job was to say, just under 10 to play now, with third and six. Like, you would have to remind people down distance time situation.
1: Oh, yeah, the play clock. You know, this is one thing where I think, growing up when I did, much like the internet, I grew up not knowing a world with the internet, and then I remember the internet arriving at broadband speeds coming along with it. Same thing with football watching. I can remember when only the premium games had a first down line, but not a line of scrimmage line.
0: Yeah.
1: So you just had the one yellow line. It was approximate.
0: You could see it. It was like stood out. Yeah.
1: Yeah, and it would overlay everything else. Yes, the guys would disappear behind it. Like the technology really wasn't great. But no clock on the screen, no timeouts. So, and then what you would have to do is learn how to read the officials. What signals were they giving? Because they weren't communicate with the PA system nearly as much, which I think is better. But you'd have to discern. You'd have to use context clues to figure out what was going on. It made you a smarter fan, I think.
0: Texas A&M and Kansas State, you didn't know how many timeouts they had left. Kansas State's trying to drain the clock for a huge win because they were still in the national championship hunt, and you didn't know how many timeouts Texas A&M had. You're like, well, can they stop the clock?
1: Right.
0: You had no idea.
1: Now, if you're watching with your dad or your favorite uncle growing up, they would know because they would be locked into the entire game. They'd be watching every little detail.
0: I still think you have to watch games that way if you really want to know about a team or a league or whatever, but most people don't. That's why I hate the red zone, and I know that's why a lot of people love the red zone because you don't have to watch everything as intensely, and if you don't want to watch Cincinnati versus Cleveland as intensely as you do, say, the Bucks versus the Dolphins, I understand that based on your fandom. random, but in terms of how the game's going, why it's going the way it's going, and what it means for future games, you don't get anything from the red zone. You get that from watching the game play out.
1: Well, you know what whiteout is. Kids today have no idea what whiteout is unless
0: I had forgotten. I mean, what you were talking about. Now I understand.
1: Unless their catcher's painting their nails because the pitcher can't see the signal from, like, they don't know what that is.
0: I hated using whiteout. If I made a mistake while I was typing or writing, I'm like, oh, I'm gonna have to use whiteout. Yeah,
1: I know what that is. Didn't really have to use it too much, but I remember a time when there was word processing software without spell check. And now what you're seeing is, like, you type in an email in Gmail, and AI is changing your syntax for you and making it like. I remember when there were no squiggly lines under the words. Mm-hmm. That's what football was like pre-2000, is you had to know. You had to learn how to spell on your own.
0: You want to hear something funny?
1: You didn't have a freaking crutch.
0: I'll tell you something funny. I was talking to my dad about a month ago, and we were actually talking about games from in the past. Kind of fits perfectly with this. And that got us laughing about old games that we were at together. And, you know, I've mentioned on this show many times that my dad started taking me to Florida State games in 1980. So I was 8 years old, turning 9 years old. And I remember going to those games, right? And we were thinking about things in the 80s and about the way the games were and, you know, the certain amenities that didn't exist and all that sort of stuff. And as we were talking, I said, well, Dad, because I've done this with him for years, as a son does with their fathers, if you're lucky enough to still have yours. You ask him about the things that were present when he was a young kid that aren't present any longer in your life, especially when you read it or see it in a movie. You're like, what was that like? What was it like to have, you know, like my kids now, they laugh at me whenever I point out payphones. I'm like, son, those were everywhere. If you went in an airport, there was an entire row of payphones, tons of them, like 25. Up against the wall. That's the way they were. And they're just always mesmerized by that. And they laugh. And I talk about the world that before the internet and those things and how there was a certain freedom that will never exist for you now that you're tracked and advertised to perpetually. You know, all these things, right? He said, out of nowhere, my dad goes, well, you know, you've over the years complimented my handwriting, my penmanship. I said, oh, yeah, Dad. And he's like, well, partly that was because we were forced to do that. I said, well, I was forced to do penmanship, too. That's not unique to your generation. They don't do it anymore. My kid's handwriting is ass, sorry. But you know, we had to copy the A and copy the B, the big and the little, and do all that stuff, hand those sheets in when I was a kid. He goes, we had inkwells in our desk.
1: Oh, Jesus. Oh, God.
0: I stopped in my tracks. I go, what? Like you were Jefferson underneath the lamp?
1: I was going to go Ebenezer Scrooge, you're like, but sure. Yeah.
0: I'm like, you're one of the founding fathers by oil at night running out? He's like, yeah, we all had inkwells in our desk and we had to dip our pens in them to be able to.
1: What happens if you had a power outage? You're like torches in the classroom?
0: I'm sure. Did you hold the lantern, Dad? That's right.
1: Did he ever have a nightcap? A literal one?
0: No, like you see in the cartoons and stuff. Yeah. No, I don't think
1: were
0: so.
1: Were those his pajamas as a kid?
0: I gotta ask my dad if he had a nightcap. He might have. Yeah. And when he said that, I about fell over. We had inkwells. Inkwells in your desk?
1: We had those, Brad. You had those too. Pencil sharpeners in the wall.
0: Oh,
1: the non-electric ones, the crankers?
0: No. I had those all the way through. I think pencil sharpeners were still in the room when I was in high school in the 80s.
1: Yeah, they were there in the 2000s. Yeah. Although we had the electric ones, and you knew the good ones. There was a certain sound to the good ones.
0: I just like to use the crank. I was always good to go.
1: Mm-hmm. As long as it was oiled up.
0: Yeah.
1: Because some of them, it was almost like taking a Gatorade bottle off. It would cut your hand.
0: I learned to drive with a stick shift, and then my first two cars were stick shifts. And I had crank windows. I had to crank the windows crank down windows. Like an a-hole.
1: Yeah, they still existed in 05. I had crank windows.
0: That's ridiculous. Yeah. That seems like the most absurd thing ever now. Like, imagine getting in a car and having to crank the window down. Unless you have a throwback 1950, you know what I mean?
1: That really dates a lot of things, too. But the movie The Game, because remember one of the game pieces was the window crank.
0: Oh, yeah. Kids were like, what is this thing? What is going on? Yeah, I taught both my kids how to write in cursive. Because they weren't teaching it in school.
1: Apparently, it's coming back.
0: Well, it needs to, damn it.
1: Yeah, I was taught it.
0: I mean, you can't read ancient old documents if you can't read cursive. Everything was in cursive.
1: Yep. Yeah, penmanship mattered. I mean, you get those legibility scores, all that stuff.
0: Oh, absolutely. If you go to the Smithsonian, I mean, you read, like, you know, some of the founding fathers' letters to each other and all that stuff. You're reading that in cursive, and I will walk up and see kids who look at me like it's just Greek. They're like, this is gibberish. And I'm like, well, you can't read that?
1: Were your workbooks recycled paper, like the gray paper, or were they fresh pieces?
0: Fresh paper.
1: Yeah, see, we had recycled paper.
0: Yeah.
1: It had a good smell to it, but it was, yeah, all the math workbooks.
0: Oh, yeah. Yeah, no, we would, golly, forgot about all that stuff. But yeah, and shop, Mr. Ampagumian. I'll never forget Mr. Amp. Like, he was doing this, Mr. Amp.
1: I could see why.
0: And Mr. Amp was big on that pencil sharpener being good. That thing could fly. He cared.
1: The crank one?
0: Yeah.
1: Well, of course, he's in shop.
0: Yeah, he cared deeply.
1: Did you ever have to make one? What did you make in shop?
0: A car. Like a wooden, like a box car, like you race, you know?
1: We did not have shop. That was gone.
0: Shop was awesome.
1: Shop was the PE of its time. We got to keep shop. How do these kids not have shop class?
0: I don't understand how PE's gone away. I mean, you got kids sitting in chairs all damn day. They're no wonder they got problems. You got to get them outside. You got to let them run.
1: You ever see the Pixar movie, Wall-E?
0: That's robot? A sad movie.
1: It is.
0: Yeah.
1: But they find him on the, you know, he gets to the cruise ship.
0: Yeah.
1: That's our school system.
0: Yeah, it's crazy, man. I mean, I can't. When kids get in trouble, I'm like, of course they're going crazy. They got to be able to run, jump, sprint, do it. They worked our ass out. I mean, you were exhausted coming out of PE.
1: We had morning break, which was 10 minutes of play. Recess was 30 minutes, and PE was an hour.
0: Oh,
1: so
0: we got
1: almost 2 hours a day.
0: Oh, yeah, and recess was the best. Remember recess? You'd get so excited for recess and all the games you would in. Oh, it was so good.
1: And you compete grade against grade. They let us do that for like 1 week only because there was inevitably fights.
0: Oh, yeah, of course. Most trouble I ever got in middle school, I punched a kid at first base. We were playing softball, and he was an ass. I hated him to begin with, and he tried to bump me off the bag, and I don't know why, but I snapped, and I jacked him. And the guy who ended up, Mr. Ferguson, who started Fergs, by the way, the actual bar that's in St. Pete, he was my PE coach. And he saw me do it, and he was like, and he loved me. And he was like, Jeff, I got to write you up. And I got written up, and they paddled me.
1: Oh, wow.
0: Oh, Mr. Rose paddled me twice on the ass as hard as he could. Oh, it was violent.
1: That's your inkwell of the moment. I got paddled by
0: Mr. Rose.
1: You're a professor.
0: Principal. Yeah.
1: Principal.
0: Had to hold the wall. The paddle had holes in it so you could really get it through the air. Whack.
1: I got in trouble. I got sent to the principal's office for clotheslining somebody, like wrestling style.
0: Nicely done.
1: Well, PE was almost over. We were down a score. We're playing football. We're playing flag football. No, it wasn't tackle.
0: Mm-hmm.
1: But we needed the ball. And so I tried to swat it out, and I went full swim move, and poor Christian McCracken caught my forearm across his chest. And you know a certain image that you have about leaving a bar stool?
0: It's a great one, yeah.
1: That's what he looked like, flying through the sky. He went flying. He held onto the ball, which I was
0: full marks.
1: Well done,
0: sir, yeah.
1: And, yep.
0: I was fair play.
1: It was a hell of a clothesline.
0: Well, I know you're from my stomping grounds, and you remember Bay Point. Well, he remembers Mr. Rose. He knows that principal, Mr. Rose. He's dead as a doornail now, is Mr. Rose. But my principal was Mr. Cinnamon.
1: What?
0: Mr. Cinnamon.
1: No.
0: Yeah, and his son Greg and I played high school football together. Yeah.
1: That wasn't his nickname?
0: No, Mr. Cinnamon.
1: Hey, Mr. Cinnamon.
0: No, Mr. Cinnamon. And he cared deeply about a tan. He was always sunning himself. He was like, it almost looked like a spray-on tan. He would sit out in his pool on the weekends and just get
1: like Dabo at the Aces.
0: He was dark tan. It was hilarious. Chef Cameron Show, 93.3 Real Talk Radio, War Chant TV.
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0: Mentioned it before, England won earlier today 2-1. That sets up a great game against Mexico, a great match, I should say. Tonight, 8 o'clock, USA, Bosnia-Herzegovina. Hey, I am excited. Going to take the over on the 2.5 goals total? I think I am.
1: Yes, I would.
0: U.S. very aggressive offensively, not great defensively. Sure, give me a 2-1 win for the U.S. tonight. We get the over on the 2.5.
1: I think it's going to be 4-2 United States.

0: add the over there. I like that. Over 3.5. I'll change it. I'm with you on that. And excited about it. I think this will be the most anticipated match in U.S. In the U.S. And I mean, got to go back a long ways.
1: Well, we were maybe there for the Belgium game.
0: 98 was big.
1: We were there for that Belgium game at a watch party years and years ago. That was the very beginning of our time at ESPN. That was the Tim Howard special, that game. That was fun. I don't know if it was as anticipated, though.
0: I don't think so. Also, the access to it now. More people are able to see these players internationally year-round.
1: Yeah.
0: They all watch now. So a lot of it, it's like the familiarity of some of the best players. And
1: well, and it's the home country. I mean, it works. Hosting the World Cup works to derive interest for the domestic. I mean, we're seeing all these videos of all the fan bases doing the things that they're doing, whether it's on a flight or at a ballpark or in the streets or wherever, a restaurant. All of these little videos of fans from all over the world making people smile. You're more apt to, oh, well, that's on. Let me flip that on. So I would imagine that, yeah, viewership will be massive tonight for this.
0: I'm just thinking of the steaks that I'm going to cook. We talked about that, by the way.
1: What kind of steaks are they?
0: I'll probably, well, this is going to sound hoity-toity, but I'll do a big T-bone, but I have ribeyes that I get ButcherBox sent to me, so I have a bunch of different cuts. So when I get home, I kind of see, like, how many filet mignons do I have? How many ribeyes do I have? How many...
1: What's the defrosting process like on that? Is it just overnight?
0: Yeah, fridge? I take it out the night before I'm going to do it, and then the next morning, I check it. Usually it's progressing nicely, and then before I came to work today, I had them out, began to put the salt and pepper on them, and then I'll let them get to be room temp for a good 30 minutes or so before I end up putting them on.
1: Yeah, that part, yeah, it's just the frozen to thawed part.
0: Works well.
1: You don't put them in a bowl or of water or anything like that?
0: No.
1: Just the refrigerator's good enough?
0: No, the refrigerator's good enough. It will do its job over time. It'll be good. By the way, did you see they're releasing a docuseries on Texas Tech?
1: Who is?
0: I think it's Paramount. I got to double check
1: really?
0: It.
1: Is it like a cult?
0: No, it's going to, I mean, you're thinking of Texas A&M.
1: Oh, sorry.
0: Yeah, Texas Tech. Yeah, Paramount Plus is doing, they're going to air a Texas Tech docuseries. And if you think about this, I wanted to look quickly to see, like they say it's unprecedented access. They greenlit a docuseries chronicling the Red Raiders off season, and it began in January. So I realized, oh, look, we're going to get, first of all, there are four episodes that air all before the start of the season. And if you think about what we're getting, it's a, you know, basically what happened with Netflix is it opened the door with all their sports documentaries on tennis and golf and everything else. Docuseries, I should say. So Paramount Plus is getting into the action. And, you know, they brought in they signed the highest rated class they've ever signed. They had a top five transfer portal class. Cody Campbell's going to be all over it, of course. But then I wondered, I'm like, huh, let's see the episode in which it was found out that he wagered more than $90,000 to Brendan Sorsby on his own team in college football. Will we see that episode? Will we see that he placed bet on Indiana's football program while he was a member of the team in 2022? Will we see the episode when he's officially ruled ineligible? Will we see, like, are we going to get all of that? Well, and apparently we are.
1: Really? Okay, so that would be all access. You see, if it's something like a season with Jimbo, that was not all access. They filmed everything, but they agreed to stuff that would be released.
0: Correct. And that was sort of the beginning of the ruination of any sort of element that could have been cool with reality television, because then when you had the fake dialogue with the setup camera shots, and you realize it had been all manipulated.
1: Show them your heart, coach.
0: Yeah, all that stuff.
1: Derwin, how do I do it?
0: Yeah, it was awful.
1: I don't know.
0: Awful, awful, awful. But there is a debate about how much of the tale will be told. Now, they say that there is stuff with the Sorsby Chronicles, if you will, in there. But how much they show, I don't know. I want to know how many episodes had been filmed prior to that. Because if there's only four of them and you'd already filmed two, then by definition, you can only get two, you know?
1: What concerns me here is Texas Tech has enough money to speak to judges on a level that most of us cannot. They speak to state representatives, Congress people, senators on levels that we do not. Is this camera crew really going to have carte blanche to tell a story about Texas Tech that won't be rosy?

0: it'll be an interesting test of how much freedom they did have.
1: I would guess if you're Paramount Plus, I mean, you really want to you want to make a splash, and this is your first attempt at this.
0: Correct, and they don't have Big 12 media rights. CBS does not, so they you would think would be more aggressive than if, say, that this was an ESPN documentary and they had Big 12 contracts that they had to adhere to. They'd probably be a little kinder.
1: I'm excited. Just thought I'd point that out. That's coming up soon. Well, we're going to have so much football content in the coming weeks. It's crazy. I mean, we're getting there. We're in that little gap of where it gets very quiet. And you need some days here and there to kind of gather yourself. And
0: of the three players, who are you most interested to speak with that are being sent to the ACC at kickoff, which, for reference, Deuce Robinson, Ashton Daniels, and Jabril Rawls?
1: Ashton Daniels. I mean, I'm not going to lie about that. I know Deuce will be great. He always is. And I know what he is as a player, and I know how hard he works, and I know his dad. And so I don't really – I mean, this, I don't want this to come off wrong. I love Deuce, but I don't really have anything to say to him. I know he's worked hard. I know he's going to have a positive attitude. I know he's going to say nothing but the right thing to say in that setting. I know that he's excited about the season. I don't really know what I'm going to get out of him. Jabril Rawls could be interesting. That would be very interesting. Also, I think he's a very good player. He's potentially a very, very good player. But I think that the answer is the quarterback. You want to ask the quarterback a lot of questions. In particular, how much better can you get? Because you got to get a lot better. I mean, if his goals, and I'm not going to say it that way to him, but I'll ask it more or less, I'll ask that question, because his goals, I'm sure, are like anybody else playing big-time college football. He wants to go play pro football, and he's the furthest thing in the world from being a pro football quarterback right now. But I'm sure he doesn't view it that way. He views it as a hell of an opportunity with an elite wide receiver to throw to. He's learned a lot of football lessons. He's in a, well, he's in a football town, certainly. He was when he was at Auburn, too. But, I mean, he's... If this team is what Mike seems to think it is every time he's asked, then he's got a chance to maybe get an outside look from somebody, and he's got to complete more passes, I can tell you that.
0: What's interesting about him is just the style he plays. He's not afraid to run at all. He's not afraid of contact at all, to his detriment, I think. If you're trying to play 12 games this year, you really need to get down a little bit more.
1: Kind of a big kid, though.
0: But he will hesitate to throw the ball when he sees it. He'll wait the extra.
1: That's got to stop,
0: and that's got to stop. But it's interesting. Like, you would think, if you're fearless in one facet of the game, you'd be fearless across the board. But he's tentative.
1: Well, when you've thrown a lot of picks and you have a low completion percentage, you've probably had more of the negative behavioral consequences of making those mistakes and being bold in the moment. So he's that leads to a hesitancy that can't happen, because obviously anticipatory throws are everything as a quarterback. You can't wait till it's open.
0: Well, what we've got this year, you're going to have to be an additive player, not a manager. You know,
1: You're
0: playing it safe. That requires you to trust your defense inside and out, which I don't know that we can.
1: Mm-mm.
0: So you're going to have to go out and make plays, not just with your legs.
1: Can we please see better linebacker play? Sure would be refreshing. I mean, I don't know how we could. We're set up to, right? We'll see.
0: Yeah, Chris Jones looks the part. Of the guys in camp where you're looking around, got those 2 days, the 50 total minutes to take a look at what was going on. I mean, Chris Jones looks the part. I wonder if Bayor, the player from North Carolina who's been in the system, might not be a valuable rotational piece as well.
1: Lobbly,
0: not a starter.
1: Lobbly too?
0: Yeah.
1: I mean, remember, he was hurt.
0: He's got unicornish properties to him.
1: Yeah,
0: yes.
1: we got to see him. He was hurt. But he was emerging in his last game ever at North Carolina as a linebacker in a bowl game.
0: The problem is, every time that the linebacker conversation came up, it was Blake Nicholson and Omar Graham were the names that were said with the most fervor. And anybody who watches The Smash knows that's not good for me, man.
1: No, it's not good for me either. No.
0: Really?
1: No, not very good players. So
0: I suppose they both could be LaMarcus Brutusing their career, but I got to see it.
1: If you like trailing the play, you got your guys. They love to trail the play. There they are. They made a tackle 8 yards downfield.
0: It's not Omar's fault at this point that we have an annual spring football, hey, Omar's really coming along conversation.
1: Yeah.
0: I was 36 the first time we had that.
1: Can anybody cover? Because we haven't been able to cover anybody, and every team isolates a very fast guy against our linebackers, and they do it for all four quarters, and we never make adjustments to it. We just watch people chasing asses and elbows.
0: Across multiple coordinators.
1: Mm. 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
3: Second Harvest of the Big Bend is getting a big helping hand thanks to Proctor Subaru. 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The community came through in a big way. The result was a $16,000 donation that will help Second Harvest continue providing meals and fighting hunger across the Big Bend. Residents in Wakulla Gardens are once again dealing with brown discolored tap water and say they're tired of temporary fixes. Residents say the recurring problem has forced many families to spend extra money on bottled water for drinking, cooking, and even their pets. Talkwins says the discoloration is caused by naturally occurring iron and manganese, and crews are flushing the system while working on long-term improvements, including new wells and upgraded filtration. Residents say they won't be satisfied until there's a permanent solution. This is Rachel and A with your Real Talk 93.3 Local News Update, brought to you by Macklemore Systems. 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
4: This is meteorologist Paul Frombly with your Real Talk 93.3 weather update. Sunny skies this afternoon with daytime highs approaching 96. Easterly winds 8 to 15 miles per hour. Tonight, lows level off around 72. Tomorrow, high of 95. High of 96 Friday under clear skies. 95 Saturday, chance for storms. 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
1: And away we go, buddy. Do you realize the Marlins won 20 games in the month of June? They were the only team to do that. It is the franchise record for most wins in a month. They've won two World Series. I think they went 20-6.
0: That's wild. So that means, without looking at it, I did not know that. If you go back 162 games from, say, today, their record is phenomenal because they were excellent in the second half last year.
1: They are creeping up on the Braves in the division, and so are the Phillies. The Braves, who had gotten off to such an amazing start, that is in the rear view, as I think one team is 2.5 back, the other is 4.5 back. So what was a runaway for some time there early in the season is now, yeah, I'm right about that. The Phillies are 2.5 games back of first. Remember how bad the Phillies were to the point they fired their manager?
0: Yeah.
1: Miami is 46-40, six games over 500, 8-2 in their last 10, and I think they went 20-6 in June. They were, and Sandy Alcantara is not even their best pitcher, and he is unhittable right now. Boy, what a quandary, right? What do you do? What do you do if you're 4.5 games back as a Marlins fan as we approach the All-Star game and the trade deadline? Are you a real player? They've got good players. They have multiple players, if it was an accurate vote, would make the All-Star team. They've got some good players.
0: Well, the good thing is they've got a full month. I know the All-Star break takes out 4 or 5 days out of that equation, but you have some weeks here to help determine whether you want to push chips or you want even maintaining. If you're a young team, you don't have to do much. Add a middle reliever, add a utility player, maybe ship off one of your veterans, and you're still in position to go grab a wild card.
1: They're plus 24 in the run differential. They've been good. They've been fun to watch. I think the two surprises in the National League are in the same division, the Nats and the Marlins, both over 500. I don't think we saw that coming. And then I would say that very quietly, first of all, the second best record in baseball last year was the Milwaukee Brewers. Currently, the second best record in baseball is the Milwaukee Brewers, 52-31, 21 games above 500.
0: Looks like we hired the wrong executive from the Milwaukee Brewers organization.
1: Man alive. They are consistently very good. And Mizrowski's become the best pitcher in the National League. He's better than Skeens. He's throwing 104. It's silly. And he's consistently badass. Well, for that matter, the kid who shoved for the Phillies last night against the Pirates is amazing. He had the scoreless inning streak. Chavez, is that his name, whatever his name, or what's that kid's name? He's been awesome.
0: I don't want to guess improperly here.
1: I can't remember his. He's been a stud. Who is their best pitcher? I can't.
0: Christopher Sanchez.
1: Sanchez. Yeah,
0: I wanted to say that, but
1: yeah. Sanchez. Yeah, he's been awesome. I didn't need to see how awesome he was last night. He struck out 9 of my Pirates in 7 innings. He was dotting the black, is what he was doing. There wasn't a lot we were going to do with that. Made my viewing much easier. We were down multiple runs early, and he couldn't miss. I was like, "Well, this ball game's over. We're done here."
0: Pivot over to the World Cup.
1: Yeah. Pivot over to the World Cup is right. Let's do some probables, if you would. Cue it up.
8: It's time for, how you say, with the pitching, probables?

0: Rangers Guardians. That game's going on right now. The Rangers have been red hot. Cleveland leads that game, however, 7-4 in the eighth inning. A lot of day baseball today. Mackenzie Gore started for the Rangers. The Guardians threw Joey Cantillo. Detroit leads the Yankees in the ninth inning. They beat them last night. They may beat them again. That would be something. 2-0, ninth inning. Troy Melton started for the Tigers. Will Warren for the Yankees. Have the Yankees lost six straight? I think they have. Oh, tragic indeed. Nats, Red Sox, 10-0 Nats. They can hit. That game's in the seventh. Brad Lord, Peyton Tolle. Padres are down 9-2 to the Cubs. Walker Buehler, Tom.
1: Trapper Keeper.
0: Colin Ray for the Cubs. Mets Blue Jays are going at it. 1-0 Toronto in the first.
1: I don't know how that's possible. The game started at 3:07.
0: Well, they scored right away.
1: Just that they're still in the first 45 minutes later.
0: Got a rain delay?
1: It's Toronto. It's indoors.
0: Huh? Somebody get hurt? What the hell's going on? Freddy Peralta is on the hill for the Mets. He's not very good.
1: Nope.
0: Braden Fisher goes for the Blue Jays. He's better. Pirates, Phillies, Paul Skeens. Let's get it together, Paul. Been a very average month. Zach Wheeler, who's been awesome, goes for the Phillies. Need you, Paul. Cardinals, Braves, Michael McGreevy, Ronaldo Lopez. Braves got to get their act together. Rays, Royals. Rays have been awesome. First place Rays, Shane McClanahan. McClanahan! Seth Lugo goes for the Royals. Reds, Brewers, Andrew Abbott, Shane Drohan. Hey now. Twins, Stros, Taj Bradley, Tatsuya Amai going for the Stros. I had written the Astros off. Now all they do is win. Makes me mad. Marlins, Rockies, Max Meyer, Kyle Freeland. Rockies back to being the Rockies, 20 games under 500. Dodgers, A's, TBD, and JT Ginn. Giants, D-backs, Trevor McDonald, Zach Gallen. By the way, D-backs beat the Giants again last night. They are undefeated still against the San Francisco Giants this year. Dude. Giants see the D-backs come to town. They start to limber up. It's a tough one. White Sox, Orioles. Woo, poor White Sox. I mean, the poor Orioles, I meant to say. It's been a rough go. But Baltimore wins today 6-1. That game is in the books. Noah Schultz started for the White Sox. Dean Kremer started for the Orioles. And they got the win at Camden Yards. That was a look at those who shall reside on the bump.
2: World needs plenty of bartenders.
1: Whatever happened to JT Brubaker? I love that name.
0: Oh, that's right. I used to have to say JT Brubaker all the time.
1: He's a game show host.
0: Let's look it up, Tom. Let's find out.
1: I think it's
0: out.
1: Tommy John? Tommy John minus 105.
0: JT Brubaker. There's no... What is... What's happening here? I'm pulling up a story. I think we had an issue with JT Brubaker here. Controversy? When was this from? There's no hate at all. It's just what I stand for, what I stand in. Oh, he was mad about the hats. Oh, I forgot about JT Brubaker. I don't know. But he didn't get suspended.
1: Looks like he was he's in the bullpen now. He had a rib injury of some kind.
0: Yeah. He's been demoted.
1: Buster Posey. Over, under, before, after September 1st.
0: Firing?
1: Yeah. Think they'll let him finish out the year? Steve Cohen said they're keeping David Stearns.
0: All right. And that's usually a good sign that he's about to be fired.
1: That's right.
0: Yeah, when you get
1: said,
0: to...
1: If we moved on from him, nobody would want the job. It's like, yeah, that's a great vote of confidence.
0: yeah, that's funny. I would love to be the Mets GM. You have unlimited funds. Clearly, the moves they made this year did not work out at all. And it was not a great offseason for the Mets in the way that they thought it was going to be. But that doesn't change the circumstances of which you have unlimited funds.
1: And so, everybody's coming off the books in a couple of years.
0: Yeah,
1: so yeah.
0: Yeah, I would love to be in that position. I would be fighting for that job. That'd be the best job in baseball, just about. Rabid fans desperately want to win an owner with unlimited funds.
1: Who's pissed off and wants to win doubly.
0: Yeah.
1: Yes.
0: Yeah.
3: He's going to stroke some checks.
1: Yeah.
3: And it's not like you don't have a pretty good core. So, you, yeah, I mean, I would do it. All right, kids, we'll be back with you tomorrow on a Redemption Thursday. Be well. Go USA tonight. Should be a great game. We'll talk to you about it tomorrow. Peace.

0: license number CCC1331204.
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3: News this hour at Town Hall. I'm Bob Agnew in Washington. President Trump says his objective in going to war with Iran remains unchanged.
4: The denuclearization of Iran is very simple. And Iran cannot have a nuclear weapon. Otherwise, all of this stuff that we look at, all of these things that we do, the country's never had activity like it's got right now. So we're building more factories and car plants and other things. We went for years without ever building one car plant. Now we're building many car plants.
3: The president speaking to reporters today before he took off to North Dakota, where he was speaking at the opening of the Theodore Roosevelt Presidential Library. The president also said today that Republicans will hold their first ever national convention ahead of a midterm election this year. The convention set to be held in Dallas on September 9th and 10th. Vice President J.D. Vance says discussions between the U.S. and Iran are going well as they hold indirect technical talks in Qatar about the Strait of Hormuz.
5: Just ensuring that we continue to make the progress on that. And that's what they're focused on. And then, you know, we're going to, obviously, we're worried about the nuclear issue. We're going to start talking about that. So right now, the talks are going well. It's still pretty early.
3: And the talks are based on a 14-point interim accord signed last month. President Trump posting about the death of one of the singers in the YMCA song, an anthem from the 1970s he's helped to make famous.
6: One of the men behind the 1978 hit YMCA has died, and President Trump paying tribute to him on his Truth Social page, writing, "Village People singer Victor Willis is dead at 74. He was a great and happy guy who loved that I used his group song YMCA at my rallies. It became a monster hit again 30 years after its original launch. We will think of Victor every time YMCA is played, like today and all throughout this July 4th birthday week. My condolences to his wonderful family and group. Victor Willis will be sorely missed. God bless him." Laura Winters reporting.
3: More at townhall.com.
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13: Griffin Jacks gets the start for the Rays tonight there in Kansas City, starting a three-game series with the Royals. Tampa Bay has won five in a row. They're coming off a three-game weekend sweep of the Arizona Diamondbacks. Jacks is 3-5 on the season, is an ERA of 3.33, while the Royals will go with Noah Cameron. He's 4-5. The NASCAR Cup Series running the Eero 400 at Chicagoland Speedway. It's a return to the 1.5-mile oval. They last raced there in 2019, won by Alex Bowman. World Cup, the United States will play Wednesday afternoon at Levi's Stadium in Santa Clara, facing Bosnia-Herzegovina. It's a knockout round of 32. The United States went 2-1 in group play, while Bosnia earned a berth in the next round by being one of the top third-place finishers in the tournament. Bundle auto and home, renters or condo, and save with Progressive. I'm Tony DeZiri, Real Talk 93.3.
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9: I want to give a little bit of backdrop of a story I'm about to tell you. And if you guys would just bear with me for a few minutes, some sad news to share with you. And before we get to that, about 8 years ago, about 10 years ago, when I was able to have the pleasure of, you know, moving higher up in the radio business and the opportunities that were there and people that were very instrumental in this, was in 2016, right before Trump got elected, the day before Trump got elected. And about a year and a half later, things were really moving. God was blessing. And I get a call, and actually came in the studios, but he called me first. It was Stu Epperson. Stu, of course, is the founder, co-founder of the Salem Radio Network. You know, Hugh Hewitt, Dennis Prager, Bill Bennett, all those guys, and Mike Gallagher. And very successful on contemporary and religious talk and regular talk and music. I mean, wow. Stu was the guy. And about January of 2018, he goes, "Ed, show's going good, Bob." I goes, "What if I wanted to bring in another co-host? Anybody you got?" I said, "Yeah, right here." I said, "Roger Henderson." I said, "We don't need to go anywhere else. You know, I'm a cheap Scotsman. I'm all working on budgets." I said, "We don't need to be hiring any. We got Roger here." And Roger was so well known in the radio business. Many of you knew him. I mean, Roger wasn't that old, but I mean, you know, many people, God, I used to listen to Roger when I was on, you know, 88 point whatever and blah, blah, blah. And so Roger did a lot of voiceover work for a lot of nationwide shows or nationwide, you know, he's telling me all this beforehand. And I said, "Roger, you get," and you did news. I said, "Roger, man, let's come in and let's do it." He goes, "Ed, I don't really do talk radio." I said, "Roger," I said, "be entertaining. Don't try, just be natural." But I said, "Act like you're," as I tell everybody, "act like you're across the kitchen table having a conversation." That's what they want to hear, authenticity. They don't hear professional wrestling like, "Hey, dude, what's up?" And the camera comes on. "Well, you know something, brother." Now, Roger never did that. And what you heard every day was Roger Henderson. I mean, the guy was 24 consistent. So Roger came on with his, right before Parkland shooting went down in 2018. Remember February on Valentine's Day? And that 2 months was like nonstop. It was like the mass shooting that took place. And Roger goes, "Man, I stepped into it." I said, "Roger, you picked up a wave," because it was just everybody, was the whole gun control debate. It was one of the few times I've ever said in radio where if you had said, "Ed, what was an issue that you got a lot of attention on?" It was like 2 months, the gun control debate, because Parkland happened, you know, here in Florida, kind of in our backyard. And Roger's like, "Man, what a time to come in and do the radio show." And I said, "Yeah." And it was a big debate, and Roger had still, you know, he was perfect. He was flawless. He, you know, he did production for other stations and for these stations as well. I mean, clients. I mean, he was the guy. If you're all a bunch of Star Trek people, and I'm not, but he was Captain Kirk and Scotty. He knew how to be on the air and also help get the equipment ready to go. If there was a storm that was hitting and the power went off, I never got worked up by it. You know, some radio hosts, they get all, "Hey, we're going to be on the..." Roger was calm. I mean, I don't care if it was 5 minutes before we went on the air. Roger knew, you know, he'd call Jonathan, he'd go, whatever. Roger got us back on the air. And so Roger was my radio partner 2018. It was like February, right before Parkland. And then we covered COVID. And we were safe for the most part from COVID because Roger sits on a huge glass. I mean, I'm 10 feet from him. And and he'd do the board. He'd everything. I mean, he did it all. Did it with his eyes closed. We covered the presidential election. I was entertaining. And a lot of times we'd have fun going back and forth at each other. And then during the break, we'd smile. Because we know it wasn't a shtick, but it was just, you know, Roger, hey, man, we got to make it entertaining. You know, because Roger goes, well, I kind of have a different view. I said, well, Roger, be passionate about the view. People want to, they don't want to hear monotone. And Roger, I mean, his voice, people loved it. He was the calm, cool. I mean, I'd have fun just to work him up. And when he got worked up, it was entertaining. He'd be, you know, man, I got to tell you about this. It was entertaining. And people loved it. I said, Roger, you got to do more of this, man. It's good for ratings and people love it. And then we covered COVID. And then we covered the 24 elections. Roger just, every day, if a guest couldn't be there, I never worried about it. Because Roger was there as my co-host. He was my partner. As I put on Facebook last night, he was the catalyst of the success of this radio show. And, you know, he was the kindest person what you saw. I mean, and then we have events, like we had big events in 2022 elections. I mean, we were selling 600-700 tickets in some of the local areas. And where's Roger? Right there. Wait, that's Roger? Yeah, folks, Roger was a black conservative. And he loved, because everybody thought he was white, he loved the fact that people thought he was white. He loved playing off on that. And then after the show, we'd go back into his office, and he'd be telling me jokes, clean stuff. But we crack up. He'd do stuff. Like I always tell people, many times during the show, it was more exciting off the air than it was on the air, because Roger would cut up jokes. We'd have fun. Hey, man, did you see this? And I mean, he was just, and you know, he'd like getting a little deep in the weeds, but it was entertaining. And he was part of it. And then when I had my surgery, I had open heart surgery. I exercised, no symptoms, not overweight, workout. And I let a few people know. And I said, Roger, I said, I'm going to the hospital. It was April 1st, April Fool's Day, somebody's birthday. And I never forget. And I said, and the doc goes, dude, you sure a walking heart attack yet. It was hereditary. And he says, you got 100% blockage here, blah, blah. It was quadruple bypass. And I called up Roger. It was like emotional. I said, I think outside of, you know, calling a couple, I got to call Roger. And it reminded me of a scene in the movie Good Morning Vietnam with Robin Williams. Fabulous movie. It was a DJ, and I never was a DJ. I was talk, but Roger had did all that stuff. And there's a scene in the movie where, at the end of the movie, Robin Williams was, unfortunately, with the wrong people and blah, blah, blah. But the show was so successful, the radio show. Adrian Cronauer, I met him one time. And I'll never forget the end of the movie. Where Robin Williams looked at the colonel as Robin Williams was being transferred. He had to go off the base. He says, well, sir, what about the show? And the colonel said, in a very abrupt voice, he goes, we'll handle it. In other words, nothing's going to go. We're going to continue it. And when I had my surgery, or I was going in, I had surgery on April 3rd. And I was back on Raven a couple weeks. I was doing my miles within a few weeks again. Anyway, I called Roger and Roger said, we got it, dude. And I didn't have to worry about it. He was that guy where... You didn't have to production, the radio. I said, Roger, here the guy. Roger, do it all. Anybody that came on the air always talked to Roger first. Guest, live in guest, our nation, national guest. They all knew Roger. They always talked to Roger before they came on the air. Roger, and when I was doing like playing clips or doing a 2-minute monologue or a break, they always talked to Roger. And Roger just took care of it. I didn't worry about it for 2 weeks. That is, when you got people like that, that means things are successful because you knew he can handle it. Many of you that are married, you know, you've got the right husband, you got the right wife. Hey, if something goes south, she's got the kids covered, blah, blah. I mean, you don't worry about it. It's not you don't care. You just don't worry about it. If I was, you know, some other people, I didn't know, I'd be worried about the radio. No, Roger took care of everything. Talked to many of you. And when I had my surgery, I came home within a few days. God bless me. I was healing. And he goes, dude, I'm going to. He didn't have to. He brought mail over. I was like that old guy in the garage. I couldn't stand the cold in the hospital. I was sitting in the garage. I just put on a sweater at 80 degree weather. And Roger come over, and we hung out and talked. I mean, he was telling me about some stuff, and we didn't even talk about radio. He was telling me about the kids, put them on another cruise, and his kids are very successful, by the way, the whole family. And he goes, yeah, man, the kids are doing well. But he liked to talk about other stuff just because it was always different. It wasn't always about radio. And he was getting business. And, you know, I get clients go, hey, man, I got to get Roger's voice. Paul Renner came on one day. He says, Roger has the voice of the guy that's introducing the Almighty. I went, wow. And wasn't trying to be sacrilegious. It was a very heavy and highly compliment because Roger did have the greatest voice. And I posted this on last night on Facebook. I said, the guy was flawless. He was that dang good. I mean, we could have gone for hours to talk about Roger. And by the way, we're going to incorporate news today as we talk about Roger as well. But anyway, so Roger was, I mean, he just didn't. But when the surgery happened, that meant everything because you knew he could handle it. It wasn't, he goes, Ed, I got it handled. Now I knew he did. And he was always there, man. I mean, always there. Ed would call me up, text me. He called me about something goofy. And it was fun. We go get something to eat. It was just fun. We didn't even talk about business. We talked about, you know, family and all this stuff. Sunday afternoon, I'm just going to give you an abbreviated version because the family, you know, with privacy and stuff, and I get all that. And then we're going to let you guys know about where you can help with the GoFundMe page. And we'll let you know about the funeral. But I got a call Sunday afternoon. And just, I'm going to keep this very abbreviated. Roger was in the garden. Just working. And it was a pretty hot day. And just kind of came inside and just said, hey, I'm just going to sit down. Again, I'm just keeping this very abbreviated. And just unexpectedly passed away. I mean, we saw him over the weekend. I mean, it was like I was about ready to text him. Other people were texting him. You know, usually he'll blow up my phone on a Sunday getting ready for Monday and we'd tell him about issues and stuff like that. And Roger passed away. And I got the call and I was like, what? All right, I love a good being punked. But it wasn't. And some of you, I try to call many people who knew Roger personally, and I was on the phone late last night, Sunday, and because whether it was me or Roger, we were out for a couple of days, whatever, the show still goes on. And so I couldn't call several of you, and I said, and I was making a bunch of calls. I said, we were just getting ahead of you. We were back in. We had to get show prep and blah, blah, blah. And so I was making calls, and I posted stuff on Facebook, and he was the partner. I mean, he did the work of 10 people. I ain't saying that to make people fail. He just did it. And I'm probably leaving out some stuff, and that's probably true. But what you saw and what you heard on the radio, and many of you saw him at events, people come. And Roger used to sit. I used to get emails all the time. Hey, Ed and Roger. Hey, tell Roger. That was a good point. And I would verbally tell him all this stuff. He goes, really? I said, Roger, would you like me to send you the emails? And then I want to say this very respectfully. The ladies loved Roger. They loved his voice. And I love his voice. I mean, I said, yeah. And it was just one of those that, you know, you could listen to him. He was the type of guy who could tell the story with the voice and you just keep listening, you know. And he did it all. I don't need notes. I have a couple of notes in front because we just did so much on the radio show. But everything for this station, for this show, other stuff as well, he did for other stations. I've never seen a guy who literally had 10 hours of work and sit back and go, yeah, I got it. I mean, you act like he could get it done, which he did, in just a matter of a few hours. Me, I'd be stressed. I'm like, oh, I'm, hey, can we skip lunch? You know, skip dinner. I mean, he did it all. Was always kind. Hey, I'm like, Roger, I got people bringing in coffee today, and I got bringing in lunch. Do you want... No, and then if he got something, he's always offering it to me. But, you know, everybody says, well, you know, he never said a... He didn't. Never negative. You know? And he was just... what you heard was what he was. Now, sometimes we kick it up a notch, but when he got passionate on stuff, it was entertaining, man. I loved it. And he passed away on Sunday. And he is irreplaceable. I used to tell him all the time. I said, Roger, I'm not like other radio hosts. I don't want to do monologues. I need you here. And I did. I needed him. I mean, you can always guess fill-ins, but it's not the same thing. You know, when I was out, Roger goes, listen, yeah, a lot of the co-hosts that were filling in, Ed, they're good, but it's not like what we have. And I've said the same thing to him. That's not what we had. You know? And so I called people, and they were very emotional, as they should be. He wasn't a jerk to people. You know, never got angry. Just giving guy. And man, He would cut commercials. I'm like, Raji, you sound... No, he had... It was like he was winning a Marconi Award. He had to do it perfectly. I'm like, Roger, it sounded good. To him, no, it had to be good for the client. And it was, but nope, he found a way to make it better. I'm like, how do you make it better? And it was just always entertaining. And he'd tell jokes, and we just had a good time. And by the way, never politically correct. He wasn't raunchy. He just... You know, he'd tell jokes, and they were clean. I mean, but he never bought into political correctness. He never bought into the skin color or the stuff that people would make comments. I mean, we used to have liberals on the left that would call them up and go, "What, Roger, you ain't black, you're white privileged." And Roger would cut up. He'd laugh at that. He didn't get ticked off. He took it as, he thought it was entertaining, which is what, because he never got stressed over stuff. That's what I'm using as an example. Roger didn't get worked up by stuff because we had more important things to deal with. Roger never got offended by people. That was the thing. I mean, somebody would say a comment and he'd brush it off because he didn't want to. And sometimes I'm like, Roger, do you really want to tell him how you feel? He goes, nah. He goes, I differ with him. That's it. Like with certain guests on the radio or certain other views. Where sometimes you get people like me and other, no, we're going to make a point. You're wrong and we're going to prove that. Roger didn't have to do that. He was very polite. But that was what Roger is. And so today, as we incorporate, and we're still going to do news today, folks. We still got guests lined up as guest co-host. We're going to talk, mix things in with Roger, people that knew Roger, that adored Roger. And we're going to give you all sorts of information. We've got a GoFundMe page. We'll let you know about the funeral. I don't want to jump ahead because there's certain things that, change around. And we respect the family's privacy and things like that. But, I mean, a young guy... And sometimes you question, why did the Lord take him home? And sometimes it's okay to question that. Why? We don't know why. It's for his glory. I get it. But he was a guy that you sit back and go, man, he was young. What happened? And he was as active. Even if he did have any health problems, you never know it. I mean, man, the guys just, he's come in, we're like that Johnny Travolta shirt from Saturday Night Fever with a short sleeve, like Sean and I. He's got the bricks of muscles out there. And he will be truly missed. I mean, it's like you losing a loved one that you've been just, that's why I said he was a partner. And when you lose that one, you sit back and go, why? How do you replace it? Many times you can't replace it. So, but we've got things to do on the show as well. And we're going to do it. And we'll still let people know because people may not be listening to the first hour. They're going to second. And we're going to remind people of stuff like this as we should. And we'll give you all the information coming up here in just a little bit of a GoFundMe page and other things as well as we continue to move along. And we'll keep it going. As we should. That's what he'd want. And he did the good Lord's work. He did it every day. So I'll have more right here as we move along right here on the Ed Bean Radio Show.
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17: 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And, man, Roger, even in our first couple of years, Trump was tweeting us out, Florida Governor Ron DeSantis, Senator Rick Scott, and we are center-right, but we call stories the way they're supposed to be called. 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
9: 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We're center-right. And it's kind of funny. I get liberal groups that always want to reach out to me. They are, we don't know if we can substantiate how accurate they're thinking. They kind of lean right. Folks, can I tell you something? We've been around since 2018. We report the facts. Because the liberal left in my business doesn't always report the facts. Can we just be honest here? Okay? And I'm going to be the first one to admit, if it wasn't for the liberals, there wouldn't be a market for Florida Daily. And there are, listen, I get along with many other people in my profession. And I've always asked the question, or is it asked? I'm sorry. Anyway, I've always asked the question of some of my friends, and I get along with some of my liberal journalist friends. I don't hang out with them at Starbucks in a coffee shop. But they know I'm fair and balanced. I mean, I'm a free market conservative. And when conservatives are wrong because they invoke liberalism, I have a problem with it. But the liberal left, I will say, is at least consistent in their views, and at least from the media. But one thing at FloridaDaily.com, let's say there's a press release by Florida Governor Ron DeSantis. And let's say that I get it as a reporter. And then one of my friends from the Orlando Sentinel or the Times Union or the Florida Today or South Florida Sentinel, whatever, they get the same press release, but yet their argument or their article is totally 180 from how we wrote it. Now, I've done stories, and I'm on, listen, folks, as a reporter, you've got to know what the other side is doing, the far left. But when I get a press release, we've reported on the facts that liberals, I mean, I've got liberals that have sent me press releases. I've got the pro-gun control crowd, the pro-illegal immigration crowd. We had a story, I think, came out last week where the pro, was it Florida Immigration Council, whatever their name is, they're encouraging people to go in front of the Miami City Council. By the way, thousands of illegals live in Miami. We've documented that. That was all coming from the flights that Biden allowed in from all these Central American countries. Temporary protective status, like glorified amnesty.
17: And by the way, he was allowing those to cut into the line in front of the other ones. We had a big story came out last week, and we covered verbatim what they said. Because they want to allow more illegal immigrants come in here. And yet, the left, will they'll make it more humane. Oh, they're helping people out. I don't understand. I don't know where their reporting journalism comes from. I can just tell you, we report the facts, and you can read all of this at floridadaily.com. A lot of our articles, again, which we publicize every day at floridadaily.com. More coming up next here. 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
21: With SRN News, I'm Bob Agnew in Washington. President Trump says, make no mistake about it, his original objective in going to war with Iran is still very much on track. He says that is a denuclearization of the country and the simple fact that Iran must never be able to create a nuclear weapon. The president spoke to reporters today on his way to North Dakota, where he spoke at the opening of the Theodore Roosevelt Presidential Library. President Trump says the Republicans will do a first this year. They'll be holding their first ever national convention ahead of a midterm election. This one will be held in Dallas on September 9th and 10th. Vice President J.D. Vance says discussions between the U.S. and Iran are going well as they hold indirect technical talks in Qatar about the Strait of Hormuz, adding that Washington would not return to full combat unless necessary. At the closing bell on Wall Street, all the major indexes had turned down. The Dow was off 13 points.
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23: More than 100 illegal gambling machines have been seized, and two men are facing dozens of charges following the raids at two Tallahassee businesses. According to investigators, law enforcement executed search warrants Friday at locations on South Magnolia Drive and Appalachie Parkway. Officers recovered a total of 137 slot machines and more than $18,000 in cash. At the Magnolia Drive location, 47-year-old Travis Williams was arrested and faces more than 60 charges tied to the alleged gambling operation. Investigators also say marijuana in an unidentified pill were found on him during the search. At the Appalachie Parkway business, 58-year-old Patrick Brown was arrested on 80 charges, including operating a gambling house and possessing illegal slot machines. Authorities say Brown was already out on bond in connection with the previous illegal gambling case when he was arrested again. This is Rachel Linnae with Real Talk 93.3 Local News Update, brought to you by McIlmore Systems, Tallahassee's go-to Mac store. 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
24: We will be in the mid to upper 80s this midday, and we'll climb into the mid 90s for our highs in the late afternoon. Drier air is trying to slide in past the front from yesterday, and while it will still be very muggy with the heat index in the low hundreds, it won't be hot enough to warrant a heat advisory, and the chance of showers are much lower as well. From the ABC 27 First to Know Weather Center, I'm meteorologist Ryan Gold.
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0: University. And professor of political science and college law. My goodness, anything you don't teach over there? So anyway, let me get to a couple of clips. The big one, by the way, I want to get into the birthright citizenship. I think this has been, now follow me, a little bit overblown of the problems of illegal immigrants. I'll get into that. I want to talk about the voting issue that they came down with as well. But this whole thing with presidential powers, to me, that was kind of like low-hanging fruit. I think that unless there's contracts with government employees that they didn't follow through and everything else, I think the president should have the authority to pick and choose the people to serve in certain government. What was the problem of firing somebody from a certain government agency? What was that all about? I mean, I followed it. I didn't see the big deal of what was wrong with it.
1: Yeah, I'll tell you, Ed, I think this is one of the best decisions the court has made in a very long time. If you're the president and you're charged with executing the laws, faithfully implementing the laws, how in the world are you supposed to do that if you have people who, you know, technically work beneath you who can do opposite of your instructions and get away with it? It's madness.
0: Right.
1: So the president now has the ability to terminate people from those positions for reasons that are, you know, beyond just for cause or malfeasance or neglect of duty or something like that. If you're not following the administration's policies, now you can be terminated.
0: Yeah. I mean, every president's had that kind of authority. I get it. So, I mean, I don't like it when Biden got rid of certain people, but to the winner goes the spoils, and I get all that. So a couple other decisions. Right. I want to get to the voting one here in a few moments. The big one yesterday was a 6-3 decision when it came to the it was a 6-3 when it came to the issue of birthright citizenship. The president, let me give the packer that the you know, you're a lawyer as well, and you've done cases in front with the Supreme Court. I think the whole birthright citizenship, I think it's an issue, but it is not the catalyst, I'm using that word a lot today, as what's driving illegal immigration. I mean, I'm looking at the numbers. Where was this from? This is for the Center for Immigration Studies. Birth tourism is like only 20 to 26,000 of those that happen a year. Biden did more damage over 4 years than what happens right there by allowing millions of illegals to come into the country. But it was a 6-3 vote, and Justice Kavanaugh, who said, listen, I didn't argue that the president's executive order was wrong. I just think, and he was right. Let me play the clip for you from Fox News' Brett Baer. This is something where the court can't make the decisions. You can't do everything by executive order. Congress has to get involved.
2: Supreme Court deals a major blow to President Trump's immigration policy. The 6-3 decision upholds a broad interpretation of birthright citizenship. The court rejected the president's executive order, which declared children born to people who are in the United States illegally or temporarily are not American citizens. The president is now calling on Congress to pass legislation to codify his executive order, and the Justice Department is directing U.S. attorneys to prioritize investigations and prosecutions of birth tourism.
0: So I'll get to that in a second. Explain to the audience that the birthright citizenship was due during a time of slavery, right? Kind of give us a little bit of backdrop how that came to be and some of the arguments that have happened over the time here of trying to either enforce it or try to eliminate it.
1: Yeah, so some quick background on it. It was unclear for a while in U.S. constitutional history what it meant to be a citizen, how one acquired citizenship. In a pre-Civil War case, the Supreme Court said that that blacks could not be citizens of the United States, and it was a decision that was sort of an affront to common law history that had occurred through England and America for a long time. All right, so fast forward a little bit. After the Civil War, we get the 14th Amendment, which says that people who are born in the United States and subject to the jurisdiction of the United States are citizens of the United States. And that's really the text that hung up the president's executive order. And frankly, I think the text that is going to hang up any efforts to codify his executive order through legislation. The court said the Constitution is clear. If you're on U.S. soil and you're born here, you are automatically a citizen.
0: The only way to revise this is to go through another constitutional amendment.
1: I think that's right. And, you know, there are some things that you can do at the border, though, right? I mean, so you can investigate whether people are coming in with malintent. You can investigate whether women are pregnant or such and try to preclude them from coming in. But short of a constitutional amendment, I don't see anything statutorily being able to address this.
0: Yeah, I mean, let me play for you a clip. I was looking at some stuff last night and some of our researchers, because this whole thing, and I want people to understand the reason why

0: we have a massive amount of illegal immigrants in the U.S. is not because of, quote, birth tourism. This is a ghost. I mean, does it happen? It's only 20 to 25,000 each year. Well, that doesn't even add up to a million over a few years. We have it because of what has happened at the border, which the president has really clamped down on, thank goodness. But we had, what are we now, 10 to 15 million illegal immigrants that we're told that are here in the U.S. I want to play for you a clip. This is from Glenn Beck, and I was looking up some research, and Beck was like, you know, hey, listen, if you really want to deal with illegal immigration, let me give you a list here. Here we go.
1: Things in border security, interior enforcement, visa restrictions, deportation priorities to reduce the number of births to non-citizens. It doesn't change citizenship, but it addresses the incentives. And speaking of that, limit federal or state benefits, welfare, education access for citizen children or for recent undocumented immigrants subject to constitutional limits. Visa and immigration policy, he can tighten the temporary visa.
0: That is how you deal with the situation of illegal immigrants coming into the country. And that's why I was always curious about this birthright citizenship. I didn't understand why, and again, why that the Trump White House made this such a big deal when it came to the issue of illegal immigration.
2: Well, it is a problem. I mean, the numbers may not be huge right now, but it's definitely a problem. We know, for example, that China has a policy where they're sending, you know, officials, spouses of officials, mistresses of officials into this country, having kids born here so that 15, 16, 17, 18, 19 years from now, those kids are going to be in a position where they actually have rights under the U.S. Constitution.
0: Right.
2: So it definitely is a problem, and there are things that foreign powers are trying to do surreptitiously to kind of get in, and that's something that has to be addressed. I mean, this may be constitutional. It doesn't make it good policy.
0: Yeah, and this is the whole thing I've said 1,000 times. You got to stop with the executive orders. This is one of the things I've just been so ticked off about the Republicans in Congress, is that you've got these things on the book. You've got overturning the Biden-Obama regulations of over-regulations on the environment and everything else out there that will put more money in the back pocket of car owners. They don't have to pay all the regulations and homes. And yet an executive order, which I support what he's doing, but we haven't made any of these things as law. And what's going to happen, and Democrats will win again, everything we've done, they'll turn it around and do executive orders to kick that executive order out. I don't know why we're not making these things as laws here, Ryan.
2: Yeah, I agree 100%. It has to happen.
0: Yeah. So real quick, what is this? Because I want to keep you over. I want to talk about the voting as well. By the way, the transgender thing, to me, that was a no-brainer.
2: Yeah, I mean, after the court's decision last term, the writing, I think, was pretty clear on the wall here. States have the ability to separate men and women biologically in sports. I think it was a pretty narrow opinion. What's interesting is for all the rhetoric that's out there about what the court did, if you read the text of it, Justice Kavanaugh's majority opinion was not only pretty clear legally, but it was also respectful to everybody, recognizing that there are differences of opinions on both sides on this. But he was very, very protective of sports, women's sports, and the opinion was pretty clear. I'd suggest anybody who's interested in get on and read it.
0: Yeah, I would. By the way, are we done? Is this it, or we could probably have more cases coming from the courts?
2: Oh, we're going to have more cases.
0: Really?
2: There's no doubt about it. I mean, this stuff. These cases at the Supreme Court are always downstream of large cultural, social issues.
0: Right.
2: And so this stuff is still percolating. I mean, we'll be dealing with this for years.
0: Wow. I mean, it's like the whole Dobbs decision. I mean, you're still going to have abortion issues no matter, right? Dr. Ryan Owens, yep. We are talking with him. He's going to hang out and with us for a few more minutes here. He is the director of the Institute for Governance and Civics at Florida State University, also a professor of political science, and also the FSU College of Law. Go Noles. Enjoy it now before September and we lose to a team that's totally unranked and I can't wear anything more related with Seminole. So anyway, but he's going to join us on the other side and we're going to get to it. I want to talk about this whole voting rights thing and everybody's throwing Amy Coney Barrett. I've got a different idea that I may throw your way and let's see where we go. We'll talk about all of this coming up here in just a few moments right here on the Ed Dean Radio Show.
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4: So I would have my buddy come over, and then we'd make up these games that were kind of like a hodgepodge of every game that you've ever played.
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4: Correct. 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In the beginning, nobody knows how to play the game, and you argue about what the rules are going to be. 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
3: But they still try to break the rules, right?
4: Oh, if you ain't cheating, you ain't trying. 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
3: And the best game you ever played was that game.
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9: All right, it is the Ed Dean Radio Show. Professor Ryan Owens, the director of the Institute for Governance and Civics, and he teaches law and political science at Florida State University. Let's hit a hot-button issue. Supreme Court makes a boatload of decisions this week. Some people are like, wait, did we just hear this issue from last year? It's because what happens is not all of the states are the same, and just because there's a state law doesn't mean it always translates into a national perspective or a national law. It's sometimes they say that the state's law was unconstitutional, so the state goes back to the drawing board and tries to rewrite it. Doesn't mean it affects all of the 50 other states, the 49 if you don't want, but 50 states as well. Here is the one that really catches a lot of attention here. Fox News' Shannon Bream about this mail-in ballots. The president had another executive order. He, you know, by the way, the president used mail-in ballots when he voted. I like mail-in ballots. It's done well for the Republicans. I know that there are some areas of an absentee request just a blanket sending out to everybody. I mean, we can differ on that. But here's what she said, Shannon Bream, where, you know, people want to throw Amy Coney Barrett under the bus because, again, the voting, this is all has to do with the state of Mississippi, by the way, which went 22 points for Trump in 2024. I don't know why they're making complaints about this, but if the ballots are postmarked before or on election day, that means, bam, it gets approved by the post office. If it comes in late, that's not the voter's fault. That is the post office's fault here, Dr. Owens. I want to play for you the clip. The argument is because they allow 5 days after the election day to the ballots that come in after the fact to still be counted. Here's the clip.
10: The court also upheld a Mississippi law that allows the state to continue counting mail-in ballots after Election Day. Justice Barrett writing of federal law, the Election Day statutes say nothing about ballot receipt, and we cannot add to the words Congress chose. That decision, which will affect similar laws in more than half the states for the upcoming midterm election.
9: Now, it's real quick on this one. Everybody, conservatives, are throwing Amy Coney Barrett under the bus. She says, we do not add things to Congress. She's doing something what many of us complain, that the court's too busy making law. Basically, what she said is what Kavanaugh said when it came to the issue of birthright citizenship. All she said was, Congress needs to come in and make law. For example, how many days do you believe a state should be allowed to count ballots after the election day? That's how I read it. How do you see it?
11: Yeah, I think that's right. One of the things the court was concerned with is if you took the contrary interpretation, and look, there were good reasons maybe to go with that other direction, but if you went that other direction and said, no, the election day means that ballots have to be received and counted by the end of election day, and you've got some really serious concerns there. What happens if you get a tranche of ballots that come into the central counting area at 11:55 and you can't get them counted by midnight? What do you do with those ballots at that point in time? I mean, there are significant downstream consequences. I don't think the court was really prepared to wade into at this point. It wasn't the best case in the world for them to investigate all of these possible consequences. So I think they looked at the political landscape. They saw that the president has, you know, the Save America Act and other legislation that Congress may pass. And I think in this instance, they said, you know, we're not going to get involved with this. We're going to let the political branches try to suss this out.
9: And that's the way it should happen. And I don't understand why they were complaining, a state that voted for Trump by 22 points. That didn't make sense if they're going to talk about voter fraud, because Mississippi's heavily red. But here's my question. I mean, this is one where, for example, if you still do not go by email, but you still mail in on your April 15th, the IRS says, as long as you get it in by 11:59, not afterwards, we're not going to fine you. We consider it on time. Should we continue to have this, or why not, like my dad used to say, son, when the bill comes in, they've got 3 weeks to pay it. Don't wait till day 21. Take care of it now, right, in case something happens. I'm one of these of the for voters out there for mail-in ballots. Don't wait. Do it a week ahead of time. Just get it done. But the question is, should we do that? Maybe put a quicker time limit before Election Day, or like we get. I understand we make exceptions for the military. I get that. How many days? If we're going to keep days after the count, this, where do we limit it? Do we limit to 4 days, 5 days? I mean, this whole 2 weeks, 3 weeks doesn't sell with people.
11: Yeah, it doesn't sell with people. And frankly, if you look at states like, I don't know if it's California, Oregon, Washington, some of those you're allowed to continue counting ballots up to 30 days after the election. Some states want to waive a postmark requirement. Some states want to waive a witness signature requirement under state law. So it really is a patchwork of laws across the states. And normally I think that's okay. I mean, federalism is a wonderful thing, to have different states do different things on different issue areas. But when it comes to federal elections like this, I do think that there's a legitimate claim to be made that we need uniformity across the states.
9: Let me go ahead. No, I wanted to throw you a curveball. Your group, and a nice little plug here, but your group at FSU, the Institute for Governance and Civics, I mean, you guys are really getting a lot, I mean, on both sides, even though you're a free market conservative like me, you guys are really getting a lot of young people engaged. You do a lot of surveys. Have you seen these? I mean, just shoot this from the top of your head, but there's always been this debate. You know, we have election lawyers that come on the show. Are we going down the path of where, OMG, hey, you know, we can't ballot harvest, which I'm not a fan of, but you may have some senior citizens who still don't adapt to the 21st century. It's not a put down on them. I'm just saying, when it comes to maybe going online to do their banking, they still do it the old fashioned way. You can't take their ballot from your grandparents to take it in because we don't, you know, we're worried about fraud. Do you think that those arguments, are we ever going to go down the path of allowing to people to vote online? That's kind of been an interesting debate. What have you seen about that or heard about that?
11: Yeah, there's not much polling data on that I'm aware of. I know that it occurs in some states, and certainly I think for the military right now, they have a capacity to do that. I wouldn't be surprised if at some point in time that occurs. I don't think we're near that, not even close to it right now. But there are states that are trying it out. I see arguments headed in that direction.
9: I mean, I'm a little skeptical. I do get both sides because I use the reporter's hat that I wear on this issue where they say, yeah, do you do your banking online? Yeah. But I mean, they still, you know, you listen to, you know, some of the like Jeff Ross and some of these guys online that are well-known consumer experts and consumer reporters. reporters that, I mean, Zelle and Amazon, I mean, they're trying all these tricks to get into your information, into your Zelle accounts or whatever. It does happen. And that's why I'm curious if a lot of people are concerned, even though they do their banking, that's very secure in some cases. But when it comes to voting, I wonder if the jury's still out on that.
11: Yeah, I think it probably is. There are a lot of people who have legitimate concerns right now over what we currently have, right? So I think going a step or two further to online voting would be a step too far for a lot of those folks. But to go back to your earlier point about like voting and getting the stuff in, I mean, yeah, it's absolutely stupid to wait until the last minute, you know, fill out your ballot, postmark it, and send it in on election day. You never know if it's going to get lost in the mail. I mean, you have little control over it once it leaves your hands. So I would definitely counsel people, just from a general perspective, if you're going to vote by mail, if you're going to vote absentee, do it with enough time so that, you know, if there's a problem, you can resolve it.
9: But Ryan, I understand people go, well, vote by mail and fraud. Guys, anytime you do anything by mail, I know people that send in their rent checks by mail. You're always open for fraud that could end up happening. We're not going down this path to eliminate absentee ballots. I understand, because vote by mail is an absentee ballot. I know, like, in Wisconsin and other states, they just kind of blanket it out to you, and I don't like that. I think you should be able to request that. But are we going to put tighter clamps on vote by mail? You think you see more states doing this?
11: It's possible. I think there's an appetite for that right now. The problem is voting by mail can be useful, particularly for Republicans as well. You mentioned the older population. It could be really, really useful, but everybody's kind of has to operate with the truth on this, right? And so I think there are a lot of people who think that the whole thing is rife with corruption.
9: Right.
11: That's not true. But there are others who want to make it so easy and so simple that it's tailor-made for fraud. I mean, you should have to have a witness signature. You should have to have it postmarked on time.
9: I agree.
11: Are certain things that you should have to do in order to make these things legit. And, you know, let's be honest about it.
9: Yeah. By the way, just to have a little fun here, I've said this before, that if you own a car and you don't have an engine, that car doesn't run, right? Okay. If your computer laptop does not have a modem, guess what? You can't change that. You can't get online. Okay. You can't change votes, if you get what I'm saying. Cannot happen. Little inside commentary there. You know what I'm saying? Things were switched and blah, blah, blah. And by the way, may I make a point that President Trump did very well, as he should have, in 2024, based on absentee mail-in ballots. And he did. They did very well on that, where Democrats just kind of thought that, hey, we've already got this dominated and Republicans aren't going to vote. No, they did very well on the vote by mail. And just, you know, you can beat the other side of their own game. So, hey, Ryan Owens, I always love having you come on. Thanks for co-hosting this segment. He's the director of the Institute for Governance and Civics and professor of political science at FSU and FSU College of Law. Hey, brother, have a good week. Good 4th of July.
11: All right. Appreciate it. Thank
9: always
11: you, my friend.
9: I love it, man. I love when he comes on. He's good. For a lawyer, he doesn't bore me. No, I'm saying other lawyers bore me. I just like him. So, all right. We'll continue all this coming up next right here on the Ed Dean Radio Show.
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15: News this hour from Town Hall. I'm Keith Peters in Washington. Iranian state TV says a foreign container ship ran aground in the state of Hormuz using an unapproved route.
16: The Iranian state TV report appeared aimed at underlining Tehran's claims to control the Strait of Hormuz, which the world has long considered an international waterway. It saw a fifth of all oil and natural gas pass through it in peacetime. Iran has used its ability to choke off the waterway as a key source of leverage since the war began, disrupting global markets for energy and other critical goods. Talks are ongoing in Qatar to end the Iran war, with the U.S. and Iranian negotiators present. I'm Charles de Ledesma.
15: President Trump flew to North Dakota to help open the Theodore Roosevelt Presidential Library on the brand new Air Force One aircraft presented to him by the government of Qatar. President Trump tells reporters the new Air Force One will not cost taxpayers very much.
17: It will cost very little relative to what it would cost if we did it a different way. So this was a gift from a country that's treated us very well, and they're an ally of us over in the Middle East, Qatar. And I went to Boeing, I said, who has the best one? They said, Qatar.
15: The refurbished jet is painted to Trump's preferred color scheme of a navy blue belly and red and gold stripes. Multi-day warnings of extreme heat have landed in New York, Boston, and Philadelphia. The sultry weather has pushed east just ahead of weekend 4th of July events in a region that revels in its role as a cornerstone of U.S. independence. On Wall Street, the Dow down by 13 points, the Nasdaq dropped 173, with the S&P 500 lower by 16. More at townhall.com.
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19: Griffin Jacks gets the start for the Rays tonight there in Kansas City, starting a three-game series with the Royals. Tampa Bay has won five in a row. They're coming off a three-game weekend sweep of the Arizona Diamondbacks. Jacks is 3-5 on the season, is an ERA of 3.33, while the Royals will go with Noah Cameron. He's 4-5. The NASCAR Cup Series running the Eero 400 at Chicagoland Speedway. It's a return to the 1.5-mile oval. They last raced there in 2019, won by Alex Bowman. World Cup, the United States will play Wednesday afternoon at Levi's Stadium in Santa Clara, facing Bosnia-Herzegovina. It's a knockout round of 32. The United States went 2-1 in group play, while Bosnia earned a berth in the next round by being one of the top third-place finishers in the tournament. Bundle auto and home, renters, or condo, and save with Progressive. I'm Tony DeZiri, Real Talk 93.3.
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3: June 1776, Philadelphia. The youngest delegate to the Second Continental Congress is appointed by committee to begin the drafting of a document that would declare the vision and intentions of this Congress. Inspired by the Enlightenment ideals of individualism and liberty, this young delegate from Virginia continued the painstaking process through several drafts before presenting the final version, which stands today as an enduring statement of human rights. The man was Thomas Jefferson, who wrote the Declaration of Independence.
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7: We gave a real good eulogy. For those of you tuning in, by the way, Ed Dean, good to have everybody here today. I get a call Sunday afternoon. And I'll keep it very abbreviated because the family wants some privacy. And Roger Henderson was out working in the garden, man. It was hot that day. And came inside and just said, hey, I'm just going to chill. I'm just going to sit down. And again, I'm keeping it all abbreviated. And went to be with the Lord. I mean, it was just like that. Went to be with the Lord. Roger passed away Sunday afternoon. We did not mention anything on the air the last couple of days because of privacy for the family. Try not to get too emotional about it. And so I got the call and I was like, wow. And I said on Facebook, I posted on Facebook, you know, he was my partner, man. He was flawless. He was irreplaceable. And funny. Dude, can we crack up? I'm like, Roger, why are you telling me all this stuff during the show? You got to say it on the show. I mean, he cracked us up. He'd be sending text messages of some whatever. And that was just him. He was fun. He's called Mr. Excitement, and he was. I mean, if you ask him about, hey, give me your view on something, you thought it'd be like a minute. No, he's going to give you a five-minute dissertation, man. He was going to, hey, this is how it works and blah, blah, blah. And it was good because he meant, like, you know, he wanted to help out people. But Roger was great, man. I mean, he was on with me in 2018, right when the Parkland thing happened. And Roger had done, you know, he did a lot of voiceover for a lot of shows nationwide and things like that. And he jumped into the talk radio business with me. And I mean, it blew up. You remember all Parkland? I mean, for like 2 months straight, there was nothing else to talk about because of the shooting that happened. And Roger goes, man, I stepped into it. I said, no, we both stepped into it. It was a big topic. And I said, yeah, I want Roger on the show with us. You know, and Stu Epperson, you know, from Salem Radio going to stations. I said, yeah, Roger would be great. And we covered COVID, the presidential election. And I told everybody when I had my surgery, I got diagnosed on April 1st. Said, hey, yeah, we're going to open you up. I'm like, man, I work out. What do you mean I got clogged arteries? I came in. I was blowing up his phone on when I had my surgery on Good Friday. I said, Roger, I got to go in. The surgery's going to happen. This is my life on the line. And wasn't overdramatic about it. I was just scared. And Roger goes, dude, you're going to be fine, number one. He goes, I got it covered. And he did it, and he didn't sound cocky. He could have sounded cocky. And you know what? He's 100% right. He never did sound cocky. And we'd always have this shtick back and forth on the air. You know, we'd go like, hey, Roger, he goes, wait, I'm going to probably differ with you. I said, well, good. Can you ramp it up like professional wrestling, make it entertaining? And he started busting out laughing, and we did. And then we go back to his office after the show, and we crack up. You know, hey, let's go get a cup of coffee. I mean, I could sit here for an hour to tell you about Roger Henderson. And we had an hour. We had, a meeting after the show, and we talked about, and we thought it was going to be like a 10-minute meeting. We were there for an hour. Cutting up, telling some of the fun stories of Roger and some of the good stuff that he did, and just fun. And he was there, and he covered for me big time when I was on my surgery out for a couple weeks. I mean, I didn't have to worry about anything. I mean, he just took, if the power had went out and we had to go on the air in 2 minutes, he got it done. I never worried. I never got, oh, what are we going to do? He was that guy. And the night, what you heard on the radio, my friends, was how he was in real life, man. Well, we had a big event selling hundreds of tickets. We had a big Christmas party. We had to limit the amount of people there. Roger was there, man. And he loved, and he goes, man, I got my picture. I said, Roger, why are you surprised? People listen to you. I'm like, dude, take it in. Start charging people for pictures, you know? He was the guy. He was the guy. And as I said on Facebook, he was my partner. He was flawless. He did no mistakes. He did the work of 10 people. And why it took people 10 hours, he did it in 1 hour. If it took you 1 hour, he did it in 30 minutes. It took you 30 minutes, he did it in five. He was that good. But we have a GoFundMe page if you go to the radio station's website. Yeah, of course, at WBOB.com.
8: Yeah, so just go to WBOB.com, click the banner, and the GoFundMe page will be there. We'll also include updates as we get further along. The service is scheduled for next Saturday, July 11th, but we will update everyone with time and more details as it comes along. And I just want to say, you know, real quick,
7: yeah.
8: I'm the general sales and marketing manager here for all of our radio stations, but Roger and I were very, very close.
7: I know.
8: I grew up with him, and he was the best of the best. And I just wanted to share that because his heart for Jesus, his love for everyone, he never said an unkind word.
7: Right.
8: And the world feels a little less safe without him.
7: We're still waiting for him to walk through the door.
8: I'm still thinking, yeah, I'm going to hear him laugh or come in my office for candy or, you know, just...
7: That's right.
8: Where I can just escape to his production room and nobody knows where I am.
7: Heck, we didn't know where he was out there. That production room was the bomb. I mean, he had this here, that there.
8: Keep his blinds closed. I would go in there and turn the lights on. I'm like, Raj, I can't work like this. It's not your office or anything, but I can't work
7: like
8: this.
7: How did the guy do 10 hours worth of work literally in 2 hours? I'm like, Roger, I'd be stressed. No, not a stress level.
8: I would shoot him a text at any point of the day, and I'd be like, I need this spot in 5 seconds, and I would have it in 5 seconds.
7: When I had the surgery, he'd come over to the house. He goes, hey, I said, yeah, dude, I'll try to. I was sitting in the garage, you know, because I was recovering, and because the hospitals are so cold, I wanted to sweat. And he'd come on over, and we'd hang out for 3 hours. You want me to order something? Because I got lunch. I'm going to go home and see the family. And then he come over and we just chat and talk. And we just talk about stuff, man. I'm like, how's the kids? Kids coming in town. Kids going to send me on a cruise. I said, that's the way to do it. By the way, if you go to the website, have you seen him and his family? He's got 4 kids because he's got 5 kids. They all look young.
8: He's got 4 beautiful daughters.
7: Yeah.
8: And
7: very successful,
8: and his,
7: by the way.
8: And his wife, Bernadette. They're a beautiful, beautiful family.
7: It's a good picture.
8: It is. It's an amazing picture. You can see it if you, like I said, go to the WBOB.com, click the banner with Roger's beautiful face, and the GoFundMe will be there. And again, I will be updating it with information, so you can get through to us here at the station, to me through that link as well, if you have any other questions or want to help in other ways.
7: Yeah.
8: Just know, Raj is, you said it, he's irreplaceable.
7: He's irreplaceable. He's like Beyonce. He's irreplaceable.
8: Yeah.
7: You know what I'm saying? And I have to laugh. Sometimes when I laugh, it covers up. I remember one time when I had to do therapy, I played a lot of sports. And when I had shoulder surgery, I said, the surgery didn't bother me. It was my pride crying in front of a 24-year-old. Ed, stretch that arm. Stop being a wuss. So I used to laugh to cover up everything else. And I did that. And when I had my surgery, man, in April, I mean, the show ran like you didn't know anything had changed. And that is success. Because he did. He was that good. You know, he was that good. And so he will be missed. So we'll have all of this. And, you know, people are already reaching out to me about certain things, and we'll tell everybody more what's going on as well. So I'm glad you're going to be hanging out with us for a little bit. I'm glad you told us all that.
8: Thank you. Yeah. No, I'll be here. I just wanted to share that. And then obviously if anybody needs more information, they can go through the website and get to me or get to the GoFundMe page.
7: Yeah. We'll take care of it. I'm glad, Alexis Campbell, I'm glad you took McClellan.
8: Oh, Jonathan gave you a look.
7: Okay. Yeah. I didn't see it. No, I just got to remember it. Yeah. So anyway, but I'm glad you did. Thanks for letting us know. And we'll still let people know what's going on. And it's very close. So, all right, let's get to our co-host. We still continue as we move along and everything else. So I've got Jennifer Green. And go ahead and move those mics over here. Lindsay, get on that one there. Lindsay Randall, our friend, our education analyst. Ron, get on. Am I moving too quick for you guys? I'm just making sure. I know. Yeah, I'm moving away from you. No, I'm joking with you. So Jennifer Green, is co-hosting with us this hour. Linda from Liberty Partners LLC. I got our good friend, Attorney Ron Davis, as well. And then I've got Lindsay Randall. He was our education specialist. She's, you know, with all the charter schools she oversees. And also from Florida Daily Show at floridadaily.com. So we'll keep remembering Roger throughout the show today. We'll continue
8: Roger,
7: so.
8: Roger was the best.
7: He was the man.
8: He was the best.
7: Do you know, I keep telling, real quick, before I get to the news, everybody that knew me that comes, knew Roger, everybody that comes on talks to Roger first before they came on the air.
8: Yes.
7: So Roger's having conversations. I mean, you hear me talk or play a clip, Roger's in the other room having with all you guys, and then we're ready to go on the air.
8: I mean, who's going to make fun of you with me, you know?
7: No, there's Roger, a long list.
8: Oh, Jonathan's going to do it now.
7: Listen to Jennifer. There's a long list. Are we going to do all that? So, but anyway, we're going to give you all we're going to give you some updates and everything else. Bob, about the funeral.
9: I missed that. I missed him answering this morning saying, WBOB, hi, who's this?
7: Yeah.
9: And I go, hey, Roger. And he's like, Jennifer Green. And then he'd give me something or he'd, you know, send a clip of something crazy that had gone on. He'd, you know, text it over, email it over. So I am so sorry for your loss. But what a big, big, big man. And what a wonderful, what wonderful comments about him.
7: Thanks for saying that, Jennifer. Man, that was, you guys got, I had to call Jennifer. I couldn't get to everybody right away to let them know what's going on. But anyway, so we'll continue to let people know about the funeral and everything else. And you better get a big stadium.
8: The impact that he left was huge.
7: Dude, yeah. I mean, well known. So, all right, let's get to some stories out here. Jennifer Green, Ron Davis, I got Lindsay Rand, all you guys are co-hosting this hour. Supreme Court made some interesting decisions this week. We'll touch upon that as well. One of the other top stories that caught our attention this week, the Florida governor came out. Jennifer, I'm going to start with you. He didn't get what he wanted. I'm a big fan of the governor, but he didn't get what he wanted. Kind of was playing both sides here. He says, I'm voting for the property tax bill, but he said, I'm not campaigning for it. He goes, because he didn't give me what I wanted. Here's the clip. This is what the governor said this past week.
10: I mean, if someone asked me to do something, I'm not saying I wouldn't. But in terms of leading the effort, in terms of me saying, here we go, we're going to do this, we're going to do all that, I'm not going to do it. I think it'll likely pass. I mean, because if you read it, I think most people are going to be supportive of it. What the legislature did wasn't my proposal. And so, you know, we had a proposal. And I felt an obligation, if that were on the ballot, to lead the effort. We would have done a political committee. We would have made sure that we were able to do that and explain and just educate people on it. And I thought that would have been, I wouldn't have liked doing it, but I would have felt an obligation. You know, what they did, I think, is good for taxpayers. I'm going to vote for it. I think it's positive.
7: You know, Jennifer, like I said, I know you've dealt with him. I know you've praised him in many areas. But I got to call. It sounds like, I'm trying to find out, okay, if you have that 60-40 element or 50, it sounded like he was trying to be 50-50. It was 60-40 against campaigning for it. But then it was like, he may go out. And I mean, I'm a little confused. But I mean, I got to admit it. This is where I call balls and strikes. I'm a little confused here that he'll get out and support it, but he's not going to campaign for it. But it's worthwhile. I don't know. It sounds like he's all over the map on this one.
9: He has every right, in my opinion, he has every right to say this wasn't the proposal. Because, I mean, think about it. We're in the process and we're talking about a piece of legislation. There could be five great things in it, but one really bad, and you're not going to support the bill as a whole. And, I mean, I think that's the concept of it. There are some provisions that were pretty important, I think, including that trust fund for potential, you know, backfill for some of the local governments, you know, counties that had issues financially. But yeah, it was very interesting and surprising, and certainly the timing during a budget signing. I mean, I think that caught a lot of people off guard, but at the end of the day, it's really not surprising.
7: Yeah, Ron, we kept saying, I was reaching out to Jennifer this week. I said, hey, you need to come on and co-host this week. And I said, I'm trying to follow this. I'm trying to give the governor the benefit of the doubt. Somebody reached out to me and says, Ed, what just happened? He goes, I feel like I'm John Kerry in 2004. I voted for the $87 billion for Iraq funding of the war before I voted against it. And we kept asking, and I kept saying, I was telling Ron about this and Lindsay. I said, I wonder where the governor's going to come down to this. It wasn't his cup of tea. People will say, well, he still got 80% of what he wanted. Well, yeah, but the other 20% of business deal can always mess things up.
11: Right.
7: And I didn't think I said, I don't know if the governor's going to come out and campaign because, again, it wasn't his baby. But he says, I'm going to come out and support him, blah, blah. I don't know. Like I said, love the governor, but it sounded like he was a little bit of, you know, trying to cover both boundaries here.
11: Well, yeah, but I think his in his mind, he had a plan, and that's really, you know, it's a fine line, and this is the way it works. And if you try to change what I'm trying to do, it's not going to work.
7: Right. But even if the governor's original plan, you wouldn't have supported it, would you?
11: No, I would not have. I didn't like this from the very beginning.
7: And explain it to audience members, because, I mean, a lot of people, they hear a sound by the property tax. And I said, as a reporter, I can understand why one side would heavily vote for it. But the other side, which we'll get into here in a little bit, why there are pros and cons of why they may vote against it. But you wouldn't support it. Why?
11: Well, one, no one's ever explained where the money's going to come from to replace it.
7: Okay.
11: So you know where it's coming from. We're going to get taxed in other ways, right, other measures, and it's going to be worse than what it was before. Secondly, you couldn't say where the money was coming from, and it was a centralization of government.
7: The state fund.
11: Right. So what's the point of having your local city council?
7: That's a good point.
11: If the state's going to decide how the money gets spent. So what, is the city council not going to say, please give us the money for what we voted for? No, just take away a lot of our local control.
7: Lindsay, I got about a minute and a half left in this segment. We'll come back on the other side and talk about this. Even though the governor says, hey, I'm not leading the charge, I'm not campaigning for it, but he still says, I'm going to vote in favor of it. Does it still now, since he's not campaigning for it, does it still have the ups and downs of whether it's going to pass or not?
12: I mean, I think definitely it'll pass. But I do agree with him. If you're going to spend your political capital, I mean, how many months does he have left in office? If you're going to spend your political capital on something, you better do it something that you actually really believe in, right?
7: I agree, but I think he should have done this months earlier to build the momentum.
12: We've been talking about this for months now. Like, why didn't he come out with a plan months and months ago and then go and campaign around the whole state about it?
7: Yeah.
12: You know, the actual plan.
7: Yeah.
12: So instead of just kind of, I mean, we found out about this right before it was passed.
7: Yeah.
12: So,
7: I mean, like the marijuana and the abortion amendment, too.
12: He was all over it. That's right.
7: And maybe it didn't matter. Maybe they weren't going to give him what he wanted anyway. But you know what? You still fight it and then get political pressure by those in the base to tell the state reps, hey, guys, go along with this bill.
12: Agreed.
7: And I think, as Ron says, a lot of people are like, hey, it's just being thrown at us this quick and we need to learn this, learn that. Let's talk more about this on the other side. And I got a lot of other stuff. I got Democrats. I got to talk about the gubernatorial race right here on the Ed Dean Radio Show. Some of you that want to, of course, I'm getting a lot of good text messages this morning. When I mean good, a lot of people are like, hey, Ed, we're sorry for y'all's loss and the radio station's loss as well. If you want to comment, you have anything to say about it, you can call in at 904-831-0600, 904-831-0600. 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Tell us what you think. If you just want to say, hey, man, I'm looking out for you guys. We're sad to hear and sad to see about Roger passing away. By all means, whatever you want is perfectly fine with us. And we'll have all of this ready and whatsoever. But you can always email me. I'm getting a lot of that this morning.
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0: From the capital to the Keys, he's Florida's number one radio host. It's time for the Ed Dean Show, now on Real Talk 93.3. And now, here's Ed Dean and Roger Henderson.
1: Well, continue to move along. Coming up in a couple of moments with our guest co-host. I am Ed Dean. This is the Ed Dean Radio Show, heard all throughout Florida. 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Hey, did you guys, I don't know, this may be low-hanging fruit. Last week, the Republican Party of Florida held, I guess, what's called a Sunshine Summit. Now, I've headlined many of these times. What I mean headline, our radio show's been out there. I've done a lot of these. I just don't do them anymore just because I don't have time. And the RPUF, who can afford me, actually is pretty cheap. But anyway, must be run by a bunch of Scottish people like myself. But they had the Sunshine Summit last week, and this is where everybody, at least on the, well, not the Byron Donalds campaign, I can tell you that, but, you know, the Jay Collins, the James Fishback, and the Paul Renner crowd, all wanted a debate with Byron. And Byron wasn't going to do it, and the RPOF, which, you know, is on board, they don't want anything to do, because they're all behind Byron, I get it. But I wanted to see a debate, but they weren't going to have the debate. But what I found interesting is that they didn't have any, they said nobody was interested in, on the national perspective of coming down and doing debate here in Florida, which was complete BS. Trust me. Fox News would have done it in a heartbeat. So they were going to do these panel discussions for some of these congressional races. And did you, I don't want to give any free publicity to some of these people, but they were going to have Peter Schwartz. I don't have any beef with Peter, but Peter's not a conservative. But that's okay. It's not a slam. I'm just telling you the way it is. Florida politics. And then they were going to have Mark Caputo. I know Mark. I don't know what Mark's political, but he writes for Axios.com and some chick from Politico. And I sat back for a second. I said, wait a second. Now, I mean, if the Democrats were inviting somebody from Fox News or Newsmax, that's a pretty big move for the Democrats. Instead, they would invite somebody more from ABC, CNN, MS Now, or whatever you want to call it, formerly MSNBC. But why didn't they invite any? Listen, folks, I wouldn't be able to do it. I'm saying up front, why didn't they invite any Republican or conservative publications like the Washington Examiner or some of those on conservative talk radio? Because it wasn't a generic race. It wasn't a general election race. This was done in the Republican primary, and the Republicans didn't do it. What is going on with my party here? Why is it that we must go down this path? I understand bipartisanship can be good, but why do we have to act like we need the liberal left in a Republican primary? And yet the Republican Party of Florida invited Democrats, or should I say liberals, to MC, or should I say panel these discussions. What's going on with Evan Power and those guys up there? Anyway. All right, we're going to continue more with our guest co-host as we move along the Ed Dean Radio Show.
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0: With SRN News, I'm Keith Peters in Washington. President Trump visited the Theodore Roosevelt Presidential Library in North Dakota on Wednesday. The $450 million library project explores the 26th president's life in the rugged remote landscape where he roamed as a cowboy and a big game hunter in the 1880s. The facility's grand opening is July 4th. Texas Governor Greg Abbott called for blocking new data center development in rural parts of the state during a campaign stop in East Texas on Tuesday. "We must prohibit them from building AI data centers in rural Texas neighborhoods," Abbott said at the event. On Wall Street, the Dow down by 13 points, the NASDAQ dropped 173. More details at SRNNews.com.
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2: 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During the dealership's annual Share the Love event, customers had the chance to support Second Harvest. The community came through in a big way. The result was a $16,000 donation that will help Second Harvest continue providing meals and fighting hunger across the Big Bend. Residents in Wakulla Gardens are once again dealing with brown discolored tap water and say they're tired of temporary fixes. Residents say the recurring problem has forced many families to spend extra money on bottled water for drinking, cooking, and even their pets. Talquin says the discoloration is caused by naturally occurring iron and manganese, and crews are flushing the system while working on long-term improvements, including new wells and upgraded filtration. Residents say they won't be satisfied until there's a permanent solution. This is Rachel and A with your Real Talk 93.3 Local News Update, brought to you by Macklemore Systems. 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
3: This is meteorologist Paul Trombley with your Real Talk 93.3 weather update. Lows dip down to about 72 tonight under clear skies, east winds around 5 miles per hour. Lots of sunshine outside again tomorrow. High temperatures reach up to 96, 75 tomorrow night. Clear skies Friday with daytime highs approaching 96, 95 chance for storms Saturday. 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Right now, it's 92 degrees.
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7: So, co-hosting with us this hour, Jennifer Green from Liberty Partners LLC out of Tallahassee. Always enjoy when she comes on, and I'm glad she's hanging out with us for the hour. Ron Davis, our legal commentator. Lindsay Randall, of course, from Florida Daily Show, and also one of the best education analysts out there, is here in the studios. I saw this clip yesterday, and I want, if this is the route we're going, if we're going to be, quote, moderates on the gubernatorial race on the Democrat side, this isn't

0: words, but he's not giving you the breakdown. We will, of course. He says that we can cut the insurance cost to Floridians by 60-70%. It's a state sovereign wealth fund, but he doesn't tell you how he's going to fund it. Usually a state sovereign wealth fund is owned by the state, and it's a, they use a public revenues and other, quote, investment things to bring in more revenue. Higher taxes. You can't cover the cost. I mean, even though we have $18 billion in reserves, unless he's going to use that up, you can't cover all of this as to, quote, throw in a for public service to pay for a catastrophic fund. You're going to have to raise taxes. Or you're going to cut spending somewhere and move the money over, which Democrats never do. And unfortunately, sometimes on my side, they never do it as well. But I want you to listen to the clip, Jennifer. I want to start with you first, because you're going to hear the code words, because we don't want to do anything about climate change. And he lost me right there, because nobody's buying into that stuff. But now he wants to push it. And he's claiming here, Jennifer, that we can cut out the middleman. We'll cut insurance costs by 60-70%. Here is the clip.
1: Homeowners insurance market in Florida has collapsed and it's not coming back. We know that because none of the major carriers are here. We have denied climate science and climate change for so long that there's no longer an affordable way for the market to cover major hurricanes. And so what I am proposing as governor is that on day one, I will introduce a package for a state catastrophic fund to fully remove hurricane and wind coverage from the private market, put it in a state sovereign wealth fund, reduce homeowners insurance by 60-70%.
0: Yeah. Right.
1: It is the only actuarially sound way to cover the risk of natural disasters and hurricanes in states like Florida. We can lead the country providing coverage for homeowners while also ensuring that we can economically recover from major storms. A state catastrophic fund allows us to do that.
0: Jennifer, little inside joke. You and myself kind of know a little bit about funds, do we not? Where the spending is lack of transparency. They become slush funds. We have no idea where this goes. And yet he says, hey, we're going to take out the wind and all the other stuff with the property insurance. Oh, and the state's going to pick up the tab. Go ahead, Jennifer. I'm sorry. Go ahead. Let me click the line. Go ahead.
2: There were several things that hit me, and including, I mean, it sounds like a government handout.
0: Right.
2: More dependency on state government. What does climate change have to do with it? I agree. That sort of, you know, ran me off the rails, but I don't know who his CPA is or whoever the person is that's giving him these numbers, but this is insane. Really? Really? I mean, you take things, private market drives down costs, and yes, we can all complain about property insurance, but trying to fund something, I mean, he threw numbers out like $30 billion and investing in out-of-state funds. Really? Well, let's talk about risk. That is absolutely insane. It's insane.
0: Yeah, and we've seen these funds created before here in the state of Florida where it becomes the slush fund. Money's never properly spent. There's a lot. Well, I mean, we've covered it at floridadaily.com. I can tell you about the Triumph Fund and stuff like that, a major lack of transparency. Ron, you've covered this. I mean, we're still going to do this big discussion. I keep promising everybody. We're going to do the big insurance, the trial lobby, and you know, you as a trial lawyer. I hear this, and this is where we'll get into this discussion in the next segment, this whole socialism free stuff. When people hear this, with the high cost of property insurance and property taxes, they will in tune. They're not going to say no. Jennifer's right. Who is a CPA? She's exactly right. But there will be people out there that are voters that will listen to this going, I might want to hear a little bit more about this because it sounds good in theory.
3: Well, you know, we didn't do something dissimilar just recently. Part of one of the reasons why we've got some of the insurance companies coming back is DeSantis set up a...
0: Yeah, a fund for reinsurance.
3: Reinsurance fund. So it's not something that is alien in concept, but it's when you apply it, Democrats are always going to extend the taxes beyond what's reasonable.
0: Yeah. But by the way, you notice what he said, but one thing about what DeSantis didn't do, he didn't say, well, the state's going to cover, it was a reinsurance. You're exactly correct.
3: Right.
0: It's a reinsurance to make the case the companies wouldn't become solvent. But when David Jolly, the Democrat for Florida, for governor, says, oh, we're going to eliminate all this at your own insurance plan, we're going to pick up the tab. Or, excuse me, what are we, FEMA now?
3: Yeah.
4: I also want to know what...
0: Go ahead, Jennifer, real quick. Go ahead.
2: No. I'm sitting here shaking my head, and Ron, you're spot on as well. But lack of details is probably the first thing I'd say. But but the why? We're not going to drive down costs that way. You're going to complicate the system even more, and you're going to do it in the middle of hurricane season. You're going to propose something like that just simply to get through November. I mean, it's irresponsible.
3: And Jennifer, it's shades of Obamacare, right? It's

0: government involved is always going to increase.
1: That's a good one. That's better than mine.
2: Let's just think behind the scenes. I'm envisioning purple hair woman who is maybe transgender. She's coming up with this commercial, and man, this is like going to win their election, right? So I want to know. I would love to be behind the scenes, a fly on the wall in this whole plan.
1: Yeah, I mean, but a state sovereign, like you said about the Obamacare, every time government gets involved, in fact, Lindsay, I don't know, Ron, you guys can let me know. Every time the government gets involved, I've never seen cost overall go down. It doesn't go down for the health care. It doesn't go down for your student loans. No offense. It certainly didn't go down for certain cost of living, especially when the government came in here in Florida and said, oh, we're going to add all these regulations after the Surfside incident. Costs went through the roof here. But Jennifer, you're exactly right. He's going to have to give some details. But when you're telling me, I mean, even those numbers are low. If you said, hey, we think we can cover 20 to 30%. Okay. Some people who would be negative would sit back and say, okay, that might be. Nobody says, even Obamacare never said we're going to cover, we're going to pay for all of it. I take that back. But in the right mind, when you say we're going to cover 60 to 70%, that is an automatic red flag right there in those numbers.
3: Yes. And by the way, how does this fit in with citizens' property insurance that we're trying to depopulate? We already have a citizen-run, you know, state-run insurance program or insurance fund. I mean, come on.
1: Yeah. I mean, what are we going to do? Is this going to be like, and I've heard some horror stories where, you know, it's, I don't want to throw everybody under the bus that's in the insurance industry, but, you know, there's been people we've talked with says, hey, listen, I work in the business, and Citizen is supposed to be the insurer of last resort, but in order to bundle the policies and so they can maintain, like, the life and health and car insurance, they want to, hey, let's go ahead and go to Citizens on the property insurance so we maintain that other business for others as well so they don't go looking somewhere else, Ron. And Jennifer's got a great point. Who's to sit back and say, instead of allowing the marketplace, you know, and again, if there is a role for government, it should be the last resort. And David, I mean, what's the point of even shopping around? I mean, people are paying for things that they need to do, so the government's going to come in and do it for them?
0: Well, it sounds like what he's saying is they're going to subsidize that 60 or 70% of the property taxes. And again, where have we heard that? It goes back to Obamacare. The subsidy is all that happens is your policy. Once the insurance companies know that they no longer have to deal with us, and they deal with the government, the policy, the rates are going to go up anyway. Right. So no matter any way you look at it, this is a disaster. But it's the same disaster that I think that we have when we talk about the property taxes.
1: Yeah, go ahead. I'll give you the last word. I got about a minute here.
2: I mean, I think this is like just a classic liberal answer to this.
1: And I was stunned.
2: This is what only made the problem worse than it is now. But I mean, that's why I'm not a leftist. That's why we're not liberals.
1: But you know what? I agree with Jennifer that he could have done this, and when he said climate change, you lost me because
3: completely. I'm like, what?
2: Yeah. Where did this even come from?
1: Jennifer's exactly right because that's not even at the top of the list for many Democrats, and he wants to portray himself as a moderate. He knows he had to throw that little dig in there. I think if he would have not have done that, okay. And I do, by the way,
0: but Ed, France is in dire straits this summer because of our position on climate change.
1: Okay, yes.
2: Right.
3: We're causing.
0: That wasn't a joke.
1: That's right. And by the way, you know, when we're bombing Iran, we're causing more of climate change. I was told that by a liberal listener the other day. So, all right, coming up next, I want to talk about, you know, with the far left and the left. But they say, despite their differences, they're all united to defeat Trump and Republicans. We'll get into all that coming up here on the Ed Dean Radio Show.
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5: So, hanging out with us, co-hosting this hour, and this segment, of course, Lindsey Randall, our education analyst, and also oversees a lot of charter schools. I like it. And then Florida Daily Show. Ron Davis, our legal commentator, and, of course, Jennifer Green from Liberty Partners, LLC. Here we go. The Democrats have now claimed here. I want to start with you, Lindsey Randall. I'll get to the clip. Fox News' Chad Pergram. Yes, we got problems. The left and the far left. By the way, what's the difference between the left and the far left?
6: Not much, no.
5: Yeah, I don't know. I don't know what they... But anyway, it's the left and the far left. And yet, they have differences with these primaries. They've all coming out in the kumbaya. They said, but at least we're all ready to go to unite to oppose Donald Trump, the president, and the Republicans. Here's the clip.
7: There is concern that hard left candidates could jeopardize swing districts for Democrats. Still, progressives say Democrats are united opposing President Trump.
5: You know, Ron said something in 2022 that they used to claim, even the Democrats in June of 2022, Barrett, follow me now for a second, go back a few years. It was biblical proportions. Republicans were going to pick up all these seats, 70 seats, and then it went down to 50, down to, we only picked up three. And that was, most of that was because of redistricting here in Florida. And Ron says, and this is where I'm wondering if the Democrats have the same thing. Ron had said, we probably would have picked up more if the Republicans weren't, instead of talking about issues, oh, we're going to go after Biden. We're going to impeach Biden, right? And Ron's convinced, mm-hmm. Hey, a lot of independents are like, hey, we didn't like it. We didn't make them big fans of Trump. We just don't want the impeachment. We're done with this stuff. And I think you may have a point. I wonder if they look at polling numbers, and Biden's polling numbers are like Trump's right now. They were pretty bad. And I wonder if the attitude is, well, his numbers suck so bad, we can put up any candidate up there, and we're going to do well. And I think the question, now, you've noticed the far left hasn't talked about impeachment. It's always been.
8: Oh, they have.
5: Oh, have they?
8: Oh, gosh, yeah.
5: I'm talking about the one candidate's running for office. They said, okay. I've just mostly been hearing about them, about their whole abolish ICE and let prisoners out. But my attitude is, or I wonder if their attitude is, hey, his numbers are so bad, they're going down the path of the Republicans. We don't really need to campaign that much. We're just opposed to Biden, we're going to win. We're just opposed to Trump, we're going to win. But both sides better be a little bit careful that I think my side isn't taking them seriously. They can win certain local elections here.
9: I agree. And I think that, which we've talked about this, Ed, so many times, that you don't win by being anti someone else's candidate.
5: Right.
9: You win when you have the right issues, when you have a great candidate, when you have somebody that is passionate and exciting and people actually like. When you are just campaigning because you don't like Trump, it's not going to win you elections, in my opinion. However, the Republicans have done so badly in the last 6 months, especially with the war, and people are really opposed to it. And look at what the economy is doing right now. That I do think that they have a big shot at taking over in the midterm.
5: And the reason I say this is, Ron, is, again, if things progressively, no pun intended, get worse, I want to remind everybody, 8 years ago, we covered this together. 8 years ago, that far left is from Tallahassee by the name of Andrew Gillum.
6: Yeah.
5: And he was no moderate. He almost won the election.
6: Everybody forgets how close that election was.
9: So close.
5: Yeah, go. What was that, Jennifer?
8: I said, no, you're right. It was way too close.
5: But Jennifer, do you think both sides, is one overplaying their hand, like in the far left, because they look at poll numbers, they think it's an automatic win, and is it our side saying, well, just because of their far left views, we're just going to expose that and not address the issues of affordability? I mean, are both sides not, are they overplaying their hand here?
8: I think somewhat. I think you've got a point there. The one area that I don't think that we're looking at clearly, because we're still in the primary, is where those NPA or, you know, those voters in the middle who are not Republicans or Democrats who are registered, do they vote? Do they get to the general election? Or if they show in the general election, who do they vote for? Do they break right or do they break left? So there's got to be, being so far right and so far left, I think that leaves the next sector in November. And that is a bit scary.
5: Follow me for a second. Before I get to Ron, you travel throughout the state. You're in Tallahassee, a liberal city, but I hear from people over there. I mean, I knew business Democrats who socially liberal, but they did not like, I mean, they're like DeSantis, they're Rick Scott, they like Trump's tax cuts, so they're like, there's no way we're going to vote for Andrew Gillum. But yet, if you talk about independents, you know, we've seen surveys where, okay, the independents up in Duval, probably a little bit more moderate. You get to independents in Orlando and South Florida, it is night and day. Like, moderate Democrats, which are still some hangover here in the country, or I should say in North Florida, they're still there, compared to South Florida Democrats, very liberal. So the question is, are there enough moderates that are sit back saying, hey, in the Democratic Party or even the independents, we're not going along with this. We may just stay home during the election cycle.
8: That could very well happen. And that's probably the scary part, is because, again, you've got the fringes on both sides that are going to end up, you know, dealing with issues. I think it's going to require a lot of education before we get into, you know, November. And people saying, I do want to get out and vote, period. I think my voice, you know, my voice needs to be heard, it counts, that type of thing. But no, running back to the middle after the primary is difficult for either party.
5: Yeah.
8: And that they're just so far right, and which is why having coalescing around maybe one candidate would be a good idea, so that you're, you know, not outrighting the other or outlefting the other. But
5: we got it this week, and I know we got some for next week on the Florida Daily Show at floridadaily.com. We bring up this very issue that we were talking with our good friend Matt O'Hearn from New South Politics. And I said, here in Florida, I said, you don't need to win by, you know, the old school days was 3-4. No, we see races by 30-40 votes in areas, even the state house races, but even in city council races where they can do a lot of damage, Ron. I mean, DEI, give more things to illegal immigrants. Like, they're openly doing it right now. They don't want to have ICE partnership with the new mayor of Miami and everything. This is what happens when you lose the Republicans. Democrats take over and go far left. And you can go to one of these universities. I don't care if it's UNF, UCF, Eastern State, I mean, whatever, in Florida. All you need to do is go to some of these young people, have a couple of rallies. You can get them a Dommy-like people that can, unfortunately, by 50, 60 people, and they're there, overturn an election.
6: Yeah. I mean, over and over throughout the state, you know, we've seen less than 100 votes. I mean, 2,000, what was it, less than 500 votes in the state, so it is scary how close these elections are.
5: Here was a clip from Lydia Hu from the Fox Business Network. She kind of laid it out. She goes, this is where young people are right now. They got all these students. By the way, they created their own debt, but they want people to bail them out of their own debt. Listen to the clip.
10: I think particularly for like the younger generation, they're feeling really left out. Locked out of housing, the remnants of 2008 financial crisis, feeling like they'll never be able to buy a home. That feels so out of reach. They're just looking for the next fastest and easiest solution. And when people say, when they hear candidates talking about, we're going to take over private property, we're going to have government housing, maybe for some of them that sounds like a good solution, right? When they feel like higher education is out of reach and they took out these giant student loans, the biggest lie that was sold to them, and they had the government offering to bankroll them hundreds of thousands of dollars into debt, and then they were promised that they were going to have their student loans forgiven and that didn't happen, maybe they're really angry with the debt that they've been left saddled with, so they're looking for the next best thing.
5: She's got a good point. We get into this debt, so instead of taking responsibility, we're going to blame everybody else because they were campaigning on promise getting out of debt. I'm telling you, when you mention free things, free, you will get people vote for it, Lindsay.
9: Oh, well, even here in Florida. 100% right. You're going to. The low information voters are going to do that. And that's why, this is why I always talk about education. It's because when we have a terrible education system, right, which we do in the country,
5: right,
9: then you're going to have people that don't think for themselves, can't think clearly, can't think critically. And this is the result, is you're like, oh yeah, let's just give me, and let's just keep on expanding this welfare state.
5: You know, Jennifer, real quick, yeah, we had these special elections here in Florida. We looked at numbers. We had analysts come on. And some of these elections, the Republicans lost in Florida. And we write it off going, oh, it was a special election. Well, that's what Democrats said when Republicans won, and then they continued to win more races in the Obama years as well. But yet, when we had 6 to 11% of Republicans went to vote for the Democrat, and we asked the analysts, what was it? They said it was higher prices, affordability, it was gasoline prices. But yet, Republicans are writing this off in November going, well, we don't think that they may have won the special election, but we don't think they're going to win the general election. How do you answer that?
8: It's pocketbook items, pocketbook topics. People are feeling it. And think about this summer, you know, going on vacation. It's expensive for families, even if they just drive. If we don't see a sharp decrease, I mean, let's talk about fuel. Let's talk about, you know, anything else in the market. People are going to say, I'm mad and I see my bank account draining and no one's doing anything about it.
5: Yeah, I'm with you. Jennifer Green from Liberty Partners, LLC. Happy 4th of July.
8: Same to y'all. Have a great weekend.
5: She comes on the Florida Daily Show, and man, she tears it up.
6: To your point about low information voter, we have a problem looking at headlines and saying that's our news. 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
5: Real quick, I got
6: a headline from NPR. 5 million people dropped AHCA health insurance after GOP let prices rise. This is NPR. Yeah. 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
5: Right. 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
5: We'll talk about the headlines coming up in just a little bit as we continue to move along. 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
14: News this hour from Town Hall. I'm Keith Peters in Washington. As the nation celebrates its 250th birthday this weekend, the legislative branch has momentarily called it quits.
15: The House leadership on Tuesday abruptly canceled votes and sent lawmakers home early for the holiday recess. Speaker Mike Johnson's majority once again ground to a standstill by a Republican split over their own party's agenda. In this case, it's a standoff blocking the annual defense bill as the holdout Republicans pushed to include President Donald Trump's own priority, the Save America Act, a strict voter ID bill. Speaker Johnson spent 4 hours last week at the White House and spent another 2 hours with the president this week on a path forward. Bernie Bennett in Washington.
14: The punishing heat wave that has affected the Midwest and Great Lakes has moved east. Temperatures have moved into the upper 90s and 100s, with heat indices predicted to reach 110 to 115. In Marietta, Georgia, the CEO of Must Ministries, Ike Reigard, says their cooling center in Cobb County, Georgia, opens during the day when the temperature goes above 90 degrees.
16: Well, we know that over the next few days, that heat index may go anywhere from 105 to 108 degrees. It becomes life-threatening. So to me, this is a rescue station.
14: The heat is expected to last through the weekend. President Trump trying out his new Air Force One, a gift from the government of Qatar. He says Qatar spared no expense with a plane they presented to the U.S. to serve as Air Force One.
17: Nope, there's never been a plane like it. Frankly, we couldn't build a plane like this because we wouldn't be willing to spend the kind of money necessary. They spent top dollar. So the head of Boeing said this is considered the best 747 they've ever built.
14: On Wall Street, the Dow down by 13 points. The NASDAQ dropped 173. The S&P lower by 16. More on these stories at townhall.com.
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19: Major League Baseball, the Tampa Bay Rays are in Kansas City tonight, starting a three-game series with the Royals. The Rays have won five in a row, coming up a three-game weekend sweep of Arizona. Griffin Jacks will start for the Rays tonight, 3-5 on the season, an ERA of 3.33. Noah Cameron will go for the Royals. He's 4-5. The Rays lead the AL East by a game and a half over the Yankees. The NASCAR Cup Series heading to Chicagoland Speedway Sunday, racing the Eero 400. It's a return to the 1.5-mile oval. Their last race there was in 2019 and won by Alex Bowman. It is also the second round of the in-season challenge with 16 drivers remaining in their bracket tournament. World Cup, the United States facing Bosnia-Herzegovina Wednesday in the knockout round of 32. 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
4: All right, glad to have you. Thanks. This is Joe Pagliaro Show. Welcome to July. Man. Years flying by. It'll be the 4th of July, Independence Day, just in a few days. And we've got the 250th anniversary to celebrate and enjoy and really, you know, consider who we are as a people and make sure that we retain that independence. When I had this conversation with Grover Norquist, I basically said, Grover, we're a socialist country now. We are. This is a socialist country. And many listening might be mad at me for saying that. I'm here to tell you that's what we are. When you take that much money from some and give so much of it to others, that isn't what this country was founded to do. Remember, we fought a war, the Revolutionary War, over taxation. I mean, there were other things involved, obviously, but taxation was the big deal. And the taxation, the stamp tax, the tax on tea was very small. Income tax was added as an inconvenient thing for only the really, really rich people. Going to be 3%, going to be 7% max, would never be higher than 7%. There are some people paying nearly 4 cents on the 4 cents on every dime, 40 cents on every dollar in what they make. Makes no sense. So remember how we were founded, why we were founded, and what the intention was. Don't fall for the okey-doke that, yeah, take more money from other people and give it to other people because that's the right thing to do in the United States. That's socialism. That's no good. That is not what we're supposed to be. And that's kind of what we are. Let me go to the phone lines about this this war. Let's go to Daytona Beach. What's going on, Gary? Hi.
5: Hey, Joe. I'm sad to say, but you're 100% right on the mess in Iran. Unfortunately, when it started, I told my wife, I said, there's going to have to be a humanitarian crisis in Iran. We're going to have to bring them to their knees. There's a lot of people will be killed and hurt.
4: Yes.
5: Displaced. You got to shut down the electric, kill no fresh water, make them beg for us to stop.
4: Yes.
5: And have some mercy on them.
4: 100%. Gary, you're right, and I appreciate the call. Open line, 833-JOE-PAGS, 833-563-7247, joepags.com. Keep in mind, we've got like 40-50% of the United States who came out, this was a horrible thing, and it's BB's war, and blah, blah, blah, blah, blah. Nobody has water, nobody has any internet, nobody has any food. And I'm like, right. Once we win the war, all that will be restored, and the people will be celebrating the fact that we liberated them. Like what we did in Europe in World War II. They were celebrating the tanks rolling in from the Americans. They could have been happier. But for some reason, it's just not happening. We're negotiating. So we started this war, this operation, this whatever. We started it. Along with Israel. Now, of course, we're responding to all the horrible things that Iran has done for 47 years. But we started it. What was the goal? To ensure they never have a nuclear weapon. The goal was never to win, because you could have taken out the nuclear facilities again, stopped any nuclear, you know, process that was going on, and then never bombed the rest of the country and knocked the Navy into the bottom of the sea. I just want to understand. Let me go back to the phone lines. Minneapolis, Scott, what's going on? Hi.
6: Hey, Joe. Hey, I've got a really big question. So I'm not a world history buff, but I know enough to know that the theocracy that we have in Iran has been very clear for over 40 years what they would like to do with the United States under no uncertain terms.
4: Yes.
6: And I'm shocked that I'm not hearing that parable of the frog and the scorpion every time I look at media.
4: Well, what do you mean by that? I know what the parable is, but how is the media acting like that? The media doesn't. Is the media acting like they don't know what Iran would do if they were able to?
6: Well, I'm just I guess my concern is that how do you negotiate, much like it's laid out in that parable, that, you know, they're going to do what they're going to do. And there's no rationale or reasoning that's going to supersede their theology.
4: Right. No, I agree with you, and I'm gonna let you go. Scott, thank you. I'm going to let people understand. You probably know this. I think the president calls it the snake story, but it's basically this. There's a river, could be a pond, there's some body of water, and there's a frog, and there's a scorpion, and they both want to get across it. So the frog's like, well, I'm going to go across because I'm a frog, and I can do it. You're either riding a lily pad, or I can swim across. I'm a freaking frog. The scorpion says, well, take me over there. The frog says, I'm not stupid. You're a scorpion. You're gonna sting me. I'm not going to sting you. I just want to be back on dry land. I've got to get across as well. And again, this is in context, but I'm paraphrasing it, making it as I go. This is the actual story, though. And the frog says, no, I'm not stupid. I know who you are. You're a scorpion, and you sting. It's what you do. I'm telling you, I will not sting you. I just need you to get me across the water. And back and forth, back and forth, back and forth, the frog finally says, fine, you've got to promise you're not going to sting me. Of course I'm not going to sting you. You're saving my life. You're taking me across the water. They get across the water. As soon as they get there, the scorpion stings the frog. And as the frog is dying, he says, but you said you wouldn't. And the scorpion said, I'm a scorpion. That's what I do. It's not dissimilar than the story that a friend, Leland Vittert, over on News Nation tells. He was covering the conflict between Israel and what would be Palestine. And there was somebody who was a bomber, like a vest bomber, you know, where you walk up and blow yourself up and you take out as many Jews as you can. And she does that and ends up not dying. This woman wanted to die for her faith, for her God. And the way you die and get in a very, very special place, according to her, was kill as many Jews as you can. And if you die in the process, don't worry. You're going to go to paradise. She doesn't die. She lives through it. And Jewish doctors and hospitals nursed her back to health, saved her life. And when asked about it, somebody said, what do you have to say to those who saved your life? And her answer was, I'm sorry I wasn't successful. And if I could do it again, I would. Now you tell me, is that an ideology you want to deal with? Are we really negotiating with people? Even if they say the strait is open, we don't control the strait, we're not going to toll anybody in the strait, we don't want to kill Jews anymore, we don't hate America anymore. The minute you sign the paper, what's going to stop them from being the scorpion? Nothing. It's who they are. Believe them when they tell you who they are. That's a phrase to live by. Believe them when they tell you who they are. Because then you won't be surprised. So yeah, finish the job. Make them get on their hands and knees and beg for forgiveness, mercy, and make them surrender. 833-JOE-PAG, joepags.com. Stay right here.
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8: More than 100 illegal gambling machines have been seized, and two men are facing dozens of charges following the raids at two Tallahassee businesses. According to investigators, law enforcement executed search warrants Friday at locations on South Magnolia Drive and Appalachie Parkway. Officers recovered a total of 137 slot machines and more than $18,000 in cash. At the Magnolia Drive location, 47-year-old Travis Williams was arrested and faces more than 60 charges tied to the alleged gambling operation. Investigators also say marijuana in an unidentified pill were found on him during the search. At the Appalachie Parkway business, 58-year-old Patrick Brown was arrested on 80 charges, including operating a gambling house and possessing illegal slot machines. Authorities say Brown was already out on bond in connection with the previous illegal gambling case when he was arrested again. This is Rachel Linnae with Real Talk 93.3 Local News Update, brought to you by Macklemore Systems, Tallahassee's go-to Mac store. 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
2: Now, Here's your Paul's Termite and Pest Control Tallahassee weather report.
9: We will be in the mid to upper 80s this midday, and we'll climb into the mid 90s for our highs in the late afternoon. Drier air is trying to slide in past the front from yesterday, and while it will still be very muggy with the heat index in the low hundreds, it won't be hot enough to warrant a heat advisory, and the chance of showers are much lower as well. From the ABC 27 First to Know Weather Center, I'm meteorologist Ryan Gold.
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20: Glad to have you. Thanks. You've got Grover Norquist, bottom of the hour. This affects you, your money, your future, your retirement, all of that. We talk about it and then some. Do not miss a second of that. Let me go to the phone lines in San Antonio. It is Rudy. Rudy, what's going on? Rudy, talk to me. Rudy, not there. Let's go to Bob, who's in actually, Rudy might have been there. Let me check the settings here. I'm telling you, there are gremlins in the machine this week, but we always fix it very, very quickly. So just give us a second and calm your ass. You know what I'm saying? Let's try it again. Let's go to the phone lines. It's going to be Rudy on line one. Rudy, what's up?
21: JP.
20: Rudy.
21: JP.
20: Rudy. Talk to me. Let's go.
21: JP.
20: Come on, Rudy.
21: Brother.
20: back
21: JP.
20: Okay. What the hell is going on? Is it me or is there a problem with Rudy's phone? Did he hear me say hello 16 times? What the hell happened there? Let me try Bob in Massachusetts. Bob, is it going to work for you?
0: I hope so.
20: Talk to me. What's happening?
0: I hope so. Long time listener, first time getting through.
20: Great.
0: These illegal immigrants are not subject to the laws the same way as citizens. If they're arrested for something, the law provides that you have to call their consulate or their embassy. So all of a sudden, they're not being treated like citizens. They're being treated like citizens of a foreign country. And if you don't call their embassy, a lot of cases have been thrown out against them. Well, they weren't given the chance to contact the people from their homeland.
20: Yeah.
0: So they're not here, being treated subject to the laws of the U.S. like any other citizen, and so their kids shouldn't be automatically citizens either.
20: Well, I would agree with you, except when John Roberts wrote this ruling, and Bob, thanks for taking the time out of Newton, Massachusetts. When John Roberts wrote the ruling, he literally said that the child is subject to the jurisdiction thereof, completely ignoring the fact that the mom and dad brought them here, or at least the mom did. It's just a dumb ruling, and it doesn't make any sense. Rudy, one more time. Let's try it. Go ahead.
21: JP.
20: Rudy.
21: JP. JP.
20: Oh, my gosh. Sam? Paulo, did I miss something with Rudy? Rudy's been calling the show for like 20 years, and I go, Rudy. But he can't hear me or something. And it's not me, because the other guy heard me.
3: I don't know.
20: I tried. It sounded like a recording of him, didn't it? I mean, it was like perfectly the exact same thing over and over.
3: Yeah, or like a bad loop.
20: It was something going on. 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I'm sure he had something cool to say. 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Grover Norquist, when we come back, don't miss a second of this. It affects you and your money.
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23: This is meteorologist Paul Frombly with your Real Talk 93.3 weather update. Lows dip down to about 72 tonight under clear skies, east winds around 5 miles per hour. Lots of sunshine outside again tomorrow. High temperatures reach up to 96, 75 tomorrow night. Clear skies Friday with daytime highs approaching 96, 95 chance for storms Saturday. 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
2: 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It's Living Tallahassee On Air, hosted by Patty Wilson and Jason Taylor, presented by Tallahassee Ford, right here on Real Talk 93.3.
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And come see us today on Appalachie Parkway, where we've always been. Now, sing along with me, and we'll see you at Pentalpha.

0: The Civil Air Patrol Tallahassee Composite Squadron is always looking for new members. We have opportunities for both cadets, ages 12 to 17, and adults 18 and up. The Civil Air Patrol is part of the U.S. Air Force's total force. If you're interested in earning community service hours, building leadership skills, aviation, search and rescue, disaster relief, or countless other opportunities, you can find your local squadron at GoCivilAirPatrol.com. That's GoCivilAirPatrol.com.
1: Explaining things that seem unexplainable. He's a very smart dude. 833-JOE-PAGS, 833-563-7247, joepags.com. Another big hour coming your way, including Ken Cuccinelli about the 14th Amendment ruling, about the mail-in ballot ruling, about integrity in our vote, in our election. That and a whole lot more coming next hour. Keep it here.
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3: Jeff, what's up, buddy?
4: I was just thinking. They never tell you that when you grow up, one of the things that you'll miss are the games that you created with your friends in the neighborhood.
3: Oh, good days.
4: So I would have my buddy come over, and then we'd make up these games that were kind of like a hodgepodge of every game that you've ever played.
3: Kind of like the bikes we built.
4: Correct. Yes. And it's a grand experiment. And in the beginning, nobody knows how to play the game, and you argue about what the rules are going to be. And in the end, everybody knows how to play the game. By the end of that summer, you know the rules, the neighborhood know the rules, and you play that game like it's the greatest game ever played.
3: But they still try to break the rules, right?
4: 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But at the end, Eddie, you're never going to play it again, and you'll think about it the rest of your life.
3: And the best game you ever played was that game.
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4: I do. I'd like that.
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7: News hour from Town Hall. I'm Keith Peters in Washington. President Trump visited North Dakota on Wednesday to see the newly built Theodore Roosevelt Presidential Library, a massive facility exploring the life of America's 26th president. In remarks, President Trump says Theodore Roosevelt was special.
8: Today we come to the heartland of America to pay tribute to a man who embodied the heart and soul and fight and spirit of our country as much as anyone who ever lived.
7: Trump says Theodore Roosevelt defied doctors who told him to take it easy due to health issues like asthma.
8: And he did just the opposite. He had a frickin' wild life, right? He was wild. He just didn't want to take that. He didn't want to listen to his doctor. He didn't want to be quiet. He wanted to be great.
7: Trump described Roosevelt as the embodiment of the American spirit, praising his toughness as a leader and outdoorsman. Seabirds in California are being affected by rising world temperatures.
9: Scientists say a persistent marine heat wave has shrunk the band of cold, nutrient-rich surface water where krill, anchovies, and sardines thrive near the shore.
10: Warmer water drives fish away.
9: International Bird Rescue CEO J.D. Bergeron.
10: If birds hunt in that area, their fish are just not there.
9: Scientists are afraid that the die-off of birds could worsen with El Nino, the natural warming of parts of the Central Pacific that alters weather worldwide and spikes global temperatures formed in June.